0: It's 6:28. Good evening. I'm Emily Ray Pasiak with your headlines from the CBC Edmonton Newsroom. The Edmonton Police Commission held its first meeting without public speakers today. The commission made the decision to bar public speakers earlier this year. It said public feedback had become disruptive and abusive. On the agenda at today's meeting was police response to the shooting last week that sent a woman and baby to hospital, and the recent footage of detainee drop-offs in Chinatown. In a news conference, Police Chief Warren Dreckel says he acknowledges flaws in the province's system when it comes to releasing detainees.
1: So there's like a whole ecosystem of places that people can go. The problem is the flowchart is very difficult, right? It's like when you have this person, they don't just have one thing that's affecting them. There's multiple things that are leading to their situation. So how do you start to pull that apart? How do you get them the help they need?
0: The government previously said it takes the concerns of Chinatown community members over the drop-offs seriously. The next Edmonton Police Commission meeting will be on October 22nd. Quick look at your weather now. In Edmonton tonight, clear, low of 7 degrees. Tomorrow, sunny, high 22. Saturday, we can expect more sun and a high of 25. Sunday, more of the same, sunny, high 26. 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
4: Hello, I'm Neil Kirksall.
5: Good evening, I'm Chris Howden. This is As It Happens. Tonight.
4: Look for the union label. A member of the European Parliament reacts to the plans for a deeper relationship between Canada and the EU. He tells us the alliance is a long time coming, but says making it official will not be a simple thing.
5: Top billing. The son of the late Nigerian actor Olu Jacobs remembers a man who's considered one of the architects of the Nigerian film industry known as Nollywood.
4: Uncharted Waters. A researcher tells us why a one-of-a-kind Canadian lake of freshwater floating on top of saltwater is gone for good, thanks to climate change.
5: Working round the clock will take you to Saskatchewan, where some snappy and pecky dressers competed in a costume contest for farm birds.
4: Seasonings greetings. A Wisconsin woman recaptures her world record with her ever-expanding collection of salt and pepper packets.
5: And going to not quite great enough lengths. Turns out a Charlottetown Olympic-sized pool is a tiny bit short, and now they'll have to do extensive renovations to extend it a few millimeters. As it happens, the Thursday edition, radio that refuses to pick a lane.

0: bridal party with pool.
1: We're going to take a short break now. When we return, an Arctic researcher explains the strange phenomenon known as an epilake and how Canada lost its only one.
0: Fascinating. And we'll check in on a Saskatchewan town where birds of a feather flock together, dressed to the nines.
1: Stay tuned. I'm Neil Kirksall.
0: I'm Chris Howden.

0: News is next. In an hour, it's Ideas with Nahla Ayed.
1: Being born is the most universal of human experiences, but we don't talk about its history. Author Lucy Ingalls researched its bloody, triumphant political past, coming up on Ideas.
2: This is the CBC Edmonton News. At 7 o'clock, it's 23 degrees in Edmonton. Good evening. I'm Emily Ray Pasiak. The Edmonton Police Commission returned to the table to discuss policing operations, this time without public speakers. One of the items on the docket today, police response to recent videos of former detainees being dropped off in Chinatown. The CBC's Emma Zhao reports.
3: In a news conference, Edmonton Police Chief Warren Dreichel says they will continue to work with service providers like Hope Mission to best support former detainees who are dropped off in the city, but that he hopes the province will do their part to improve the system.
4: People are getting dropped off around the corner from a shelter, hoping that that person will go to a shelter, or around the corner from a service provider, hoping they go there. I think there needs, like I said, to be a better connection where it's a handoff of people to those services.
3: The Alberta government previously said it met with members of the Chinatown community and takes their concerns seriously. The chief's comments come after the commission announced the decision to bar public speakers from the rest of its meetings this year because of safety concerns. The next police commission meeting will be on October 22nd. Emma Zhao, CBC News, Edmonton.
2: A former Alberta RCMP officer pleaded guilty this morning to transmitting and possessing child sexual abuse material. 35-year-old Evan Peacock was handed a sentence of 41 months, but with enhanced credit for time already served, he has around 2 weeks remaining. Court heard Peacock joined the St. Paul RCMP detachment in 2020, remaining a member until his arrest in April 2024. The charges stemmed from reports to the National Center for Missing and Exploited Children after material was uploaded from his IP address. He is subject to having his name on a sex offender registry for life. A new $30 million cybersecurity hub is now open in downtown Calgary, aimed at helping protect businesses and critical infrastructure from cyber attacks. It comes just months after a cyber attack at Mount Royal University disrupted computer systems and resulted in data being stolen. Dan McGarvey reports.
5: Everything from antivirus to intrusion protection to AI security now.
6: Robert May with cybersecurity company Fortinet says its new downtown facility is designed to help Alberta businesses prepare for and respond to cyber threats. It includes a data center and a specialized lab where organizations can test computer security systems against potential attacks. May says it will also offer hands-on training and cybersecurity certification programs.
5: And this will obviously help draw attention and awareness to cybersecurity. It'll help with, you know, facilitating training and engagement with the students in the universities.
6: Megan Zimmerman with Calgary Economic Development says it's a signal of business confidence in Calgary.
7: We already know this is a city that has had the fastest growing tech talent market here for the last 3 years. So this also creates tremendous career opportunities for young people looking at Calgary.
6: It's the company's third major cybersecurity hub in Canada. Dan McGarvey, CBC News, Calgary.
2: Prime Minister Mark Carney is arriving back in Ottawa after a trip to Europe that included an offer for Canada to become an associate member of the European Union. Details of what such an arrangement would look like have not been made clear. But speaking in European Parliament this morning, Carney affirmed his government is seeking what he calls an alliance for the future.
8: We are not fair-weather allies. We do not pursue zero-sum deals. Our commitment to the rule of law and our unyielding defense of human dignity, individual freedom, and democracy share the same deep roots, the same unwavering dedication.
2: More details are expected at a Canada-EU summit set for next month. Carney is also set to attend the UN General Assembly in New York next week. Canadian Food Inspection Agency has recalled various brands of sandwiches due to listeria contamination. It says the products were distributed in Alberta. They include some fresh and local brand sandwiches with best before dates up to and including September 20th, and some fresh bites sandwiches with best before dates up to and including September 19th. Some of the affected products on the CFIA's list do not have brand names. More details are available on the recalls and safety alerts section at canada.ca. Taking a look at your weather now, in Edmonton tonight, clear, low of 7 degrees.

0: Tomorrow, sunny, high 22. This weekend, more sun and highs of 25 or 26 degrees. Right now in Edmonton, it's 23 degrees. 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
1: Hello again and welcome back. I'm Neil Kirksall.
2: And I'm Chris Howden. This is As It Happens, the Thursday edition, part 2.
1: On the take, newly released documents detail shocking corruption allegations against several Toronto police officers, including misusing criminal databases, accepting bribes, and dealing drugs.
2: See a penny, pick it up, and give it to this guy. We'll revisit a conversation we had with a man who amassed a collection of more than a million pennies for reasons unknown even to him.
1: And crank up that crank call, a much-loved talkback call to CBC Saskatchewan. Takes on a new life in a song. I listen to it every year. Stay tuned.

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0: Hi, I'm Emily Ray Pasiak with a look here at your local weather forecast. In Edmonton tonight, clear, low of 7 degrees. Tomorrow, sunny, high 22. Saturday, we can expect some more sun and a high of 25 degrees. Sunday, more of the same, sunny, high 26. 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

0: Hi, I'm Emily Ray Pasiak with a look here at your local weather forecast. In Edmonton, tonight, clear, low of 7 degrees. Tomorrow, sunny, high 22. Saturday, we can expect some more sun and a high of 25 degrees. Sunday, more of the same, sunny, high 26. 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
1: I'm Ali Hassan in for Tom Power. Welcome to Q. When you first heard the Beatles or Rolling Stones, would you have described their music as polite? I'm betting you wouldn't have. But when a young Stuart Goodyear first got access to his father's record collection, that's exactly how he felt. But classical music, that was free, unbridled, deeply creative. And that love and fascination helped him become one of this country's greatest young pianists. And to this day, he performs Beethoven sonatathons. You're going to hear from him coming up. Plus, singer CJ Wiley just dropped a concept EP called Just Can't Quit, and the concept is different stages of a relationship, from infatuation right to heartbreak. CJ's here to chat about it. That's today on Q.

was Wasp by CJ Wiley from their debut EP, Just Can't Quit. And before that, you heard my conversation with CJ Wiley. Time for some new music now before we

some great vibes. That's Montreal musician Clarel with a song called Close to You here on Q. And that is it for the show today. Tomorrow, if you ask the actor Sarah Paulson when she's felt the most lonely, she'll tell you it was the night she won her Emmy. Sarah will be here to tell you about that night and why she felt alone. She'll also talk about her newest movie called Closing Night and how when she first read that script, it made her want to crawl into a hole. That's tomorrow. And if you want to get in touch with the show, q@cbc.ca is the best way to do that. I'm Ali Hassan. Thank you for listening. I'm here for a couple more days, so I will see you back here real soon.

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2: And while we're down there, we're going to hear from cosplayers, maybe some voice actors, celebrities, maybe even a Teenage Mutant Ninja Turtle or two.
1: Ooh, maybe we can get some people on from Lord of the Rings.
2: Maybe we can get some selfies.
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3: Barbara Koppel makes documentaries about workers and their rights, whether it's at a meatpacking plant or a coal mine, and now she is turning her lens on the people who bring packages to your door and their working conditions. Barbara Koppel, coming up on The Current Review.
4: From CBC News, The World This Hour, I'm Neil Kumar. Prime Minister Mark Carney has wrapped up his trip across the Atlantic. He told European Parliament that Canada and the EU can stand up for sovereignty and economic development together in an alliance for the future. Carney says they are not fair with their allies, an apparent jab at U.S. President Donald Trump, who has threatened trade action against Europe if he deems its partnership with Canada as hostile. On Monday, Carney is scheduled to go to the U.S. He'll be in New York to attend the UN General Assembly. As Mark Carney pitches diversification overseas, some Canadian companies are listening and searching for new customers in new places. Kayla Hounsell has more on how Canadian firms are getting creative.
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Hi, I'm Emily Ray Pasiak with a look here at your local weather forecast. In Edmonton, overnight, clear, low of 7 degrees. Friday, sunny, high of 22. Saturday, we can expect more sun and a high of 25 degrees. Sunday, more of the same, sunny, high 26. 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
2: Hi, hello, PC. 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

0: Still to come, Mali's government says it's using drones to target terrorists. Investigators say those targets are just as likely to be civilians.
1: That story is just ahead. Stay with us. 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

0: event, because it's fundamental to humanity and the continuation of humanity.
1: Welcome to Ideas. I'm Nahla Ayed. English historian Lucy Inglis spent 15 years researching birth around the globe and across the centuries. Her book is called Born, A History of Childbirth.
2: This book contains many stories of individual women and mothers pieced together from Ice Age bone fragments, medical scrolls, and 19th century pamphlets about contraception. But their voices have not been easy to find.
0: I think there are many, many books focused on the experience of pregnancy or the experience of birth. Many of them are great texts. I don't think there is much information on the female experience of birth, whether it's individual or collective, within society and different societies.
1: She wanted everyone to know more about the history of birth because she thinks the relative silence around birth belongs to all of us.
0: I think it's partly to do with that dreaded phrase, the patriarchy. But women can undermine the reproductive experience as much as anyone else. We've developed this idea that it's a challenge that you take on and you should just deal with it.
1: Another factor in the silence is the raw bodily realities of the subject.
0: Childbirth is really messy. I mean, and pregnancy can be fairly gritty.
1: And as some know all too well, pregnancy and birth can go wrong.
0: We don't really want to talk about that because the outcome for most people is so positive. You get a baby, you know, it's a new life. It's all focus on the good things. That's not to say we should focus on the bad things, but we're talking about the whole experience and as it's lived by women every day.
1: Lucy Inglis wanted to look unflinchingly at that whole experience. So before we begin, a word of warning. Our conversation could be a tough listen if you're pregnant or have suffered a recent reproductive loss. Though you're definitely not alone in that.
0: We were going through quite a complicated time with fertility and my husband and I, and trying for children and being pregnant and not being successful, which many people experienced.
1: These situations can be life-changing, both personally and in a historian's case, professionally.
0: My vocation is finding out as much as I can about particular subjects. So of course, I was fertility and pregnancy, you know, obsessed for quite a long time. And it was only towards the end of that period, because we had set a limit on when we would stop trying, that objectivity emerged. And I realized that I could bring my experience as a historian to bear on the subject for not just me and not just the individual woman, but for people to understand that there's so much to this subject.
1: I asked Lucy Inglis to start at the beginning with the singular mechanics of human birth.
0: We are unique because the female pelvis is too small to give birth to a truly fully developed baby. Hence, we are born early to facilitate the birth. This is called the obstetrical dilemma. We don't really know why we have evolved to be this way. It could be to do with us learning to walk upright for extended periods. Hence, the balance of the body changes and the pelvis is smaller.
1: Mm.
0: So the human infant is incredibly dependent upon caregivers for months when it's born, it doesn't exist outside of us, really. So we form these very, very close bonds with offspring, with the newborn, and our bodies have evolved to make that hormonally possible and essential, and emotionally essential, because then we are bound to this child to keep them alive. That does make the human race unique.
1: It has also had practical consequences. You point out that women, ideally, as a result of the obstetrical dilemma, need help in giving birth. Who was helping them for most of human history?
0: For most of human history, it would have been other women that they were closely associated with in their community. And from the very early texts that we have, pictures, hieroglyphs even, from ancient Egypt, there are two

0: assistants. There's one behind the woman and one in front. And it's quite likely that in very early communities, the woman who was offering physical, literal physical support, as in bracing, then there would be someone else who was providing refreshment and keeping the place warm and bringing blankets or skins or something, dealing with comfort in general. And but the two essential members are the sort of the bracing position and the business end.
1: As you indicate, this history that you've written goes right back to the beginning. What kind of evidence or storytelling exists about childbirth in, say, the Paleolithic period?
0: Mainly it's archaeological, which is great in terms of we have the knowledge from those events. It's also very sad because we only really see the fatalities. Mm-hmm. We don't see the success stories. There is an exception in Denmark called the Fisherwoman of Barum, and she died probably of sepsis. She was originally thought to be a fisherman and catalogued in a museum as such, but it turned out that when they examined her pelvis, it was scarred on the inside from having up to between 10 and 12 children, they think.
1: Oh, wow.
0: But there are artworks from the Australian continent. Because of their different religious beliefs, you have quite a lot of the very early goddess depictions. And it's literally the mother squatting and the baby emerging headfirst, usually surrounded by animals and symbols of the natural world.

0: Women are shown giving birth among animals, often stags with preternaturally large antlers, bears, and sometimes birds, in early hunter-gatherer cave art. It's thought that these paintings were made when caves were used for temporary shelter during hunting phases or as ritual sites. This does not, however, mean that early women simply hunkered down and gave birth during the hunt before resuming their subordinate role. It's more likely that the scenes depict a symbolic part of the life cycle of a woman and represent unity with the natural world. These images are sometimes called double goddess figures, although this is misleading as they show a child being born in the safest possible way, head down, rather than a cosmic mythology we cannot hope to understand. It is not a leap to imagine that this would be something hoped for by any laboring woman, given that for much of human history, a breech birth, when the baby is born the wrong way around, feet first, could spell death for both mother and child. Women were not just represented in art, they were also makers. In 8 cave complexes in France and Spain, a significant proportion of the handprints that accompanied paintings of the hunts, judged by shape, size, and relative finger lengths, were from hands belonging to women.
1: In 2008, a carved female figurine was found in Germany that was about 40,000 years old. Can you describe it?
2: This is the Venus of Holofels.
1: Yeah.
2: Yeah, she's wonderful. Quite a lot of the Venus figures, you get a few different kinds. You get very slim, young Venus figures, sort of ethereal. You can see that they're symbolic. Whereas the Venus of Holofels is a very, very crude carving of a woman after giving birth. I think she's got marks around her ribs indicating, emphasizing her sagging stomach. And the genitalia is ravaged, let's be honest about that. One of the things that we don't talk about with modern labor and childbirth is the trauma the female pelvis and the soft tissue goes through during this process.
1: And what's the story, do you think, that she's telling, this figure?
2: If the theories are correct, this was the feeling of one woman about her body postpartum. And the evidence that we have from the size and the way it's carved is that it was supposed to hang from her neck or from someone's neck.
1: Like a pendant.
2: Like a pendant. So she was looking down at her own body and looking down on this little carving. Whether she carved it about herself or whether it was carved about someone else, I think it brings the immediacy of that moment, of the shock of everything that's gone on in those, whether it's hours, whether it's days, whether it was 35 minutes, you know. It's just a great depiction that crosses all the boundaries of time.
1: One theme that emerges from your book is that birth doesn't just happen naturally, that it's a lot of effort and work, both physical and mental. Historically, do you think women get enough credit for that kind of effort?
2: No, yeah. I don't. For those 9 months, you are growing organs. I mean, that is, it's putting together flesh and blood meccano in the dark. Mm-hmm. And also, so many women take it incredibly seriously and always have done. If you look back to ancient history, the Hittites, the Elamites, all the people of the ancient civilizations really put so much emphasis on women's reproductive health and the course of a pregnancy, which led to lots of negative things like superstition and taboo. But equally, you could see how important and how invested these people were.
1: The term natural comes up a lot when we talk about childbirth, but you say that cultural values have always shaped the experience of childbirth. Can you give an early example of the kinds of cultural beliefs and taboos that would have influenced the act of giving birth?
2: Most of them emerge around the time of established religion, which isn't a surprise in itself because established religion is about control. So you're always looking for the next thing to control. But the earlier customs, mainly people were just hoping for the birth to go well. And there are examples of very early spells and prayers. There's not much difference pre-Christianity in essence, two spells and prayers. They're essentially the same thing. And a lot of them are to do with essentially when you go into labor, you are a ship on the sea and it's that dangerous. Mm. And all you're hoping for is a safe port, which represents the baby. And you are in the land of death when you're in labor and essentially a limbo. So, which is why it's associated with water as well, because we have all, it's kind of like the River Styx, you know, passing over and superstitions about water being associated with death. So all of these are in the earliest texts that we have.
1: So how are they expressed?
2: Chanting was quite common, I think, in the very early period, particularly in the evidence that we have from pre-Christian Northern Europe.
1: So chanting while the birth is going on?
2: Yes.
1: What sorts of things would be said?
2: The baby's very rarely mentioned. Mm-hmm. It's much more to do with the woman coming back to her loved ones. She is currently lost. And there is one that mentions pregnancy as almost a death sentence. Mm-hmm. And now that sentence is coming to pass, a bit like Faustus, if you imagine. You know, you've made this pact. The woman gets to be pregnant and has a possibility of a successful birth, but there is also this spectre waiting for her, and that's the deal she's made with pregnancy. And it's about the desperation of those final hours. And I think that's very resonant for women giving birth in times when medical assistance was not available.
1: What would you say is the most colourful superstition or taboo that you came across as you did your research?
2: Knots are a very common theme throughout childbirth. So very often in some of the Venus figurines, they wear girdles, and these girdles were knotted and they contained a certain amount of knots, so which you undid a knot every week over your expanding tummy. And then hopefully when all the knots were untied, you were ready to go. Mm-hmm. And also they had an idea, because the uterus is such a strong muscle, which was a known fact, the idea that if a baby couldn't escape, it was because the womb was knotted. So this untying of knots means you're relaxing the womb, ready for the baby to escape, basically. And this passed over, it must have been tens and tens of thousands of years. And there is an incredible sort of culture of knot tying, or not being in the presence of knots, or knots in blankets. The way things are woven by a pregnant woman is also... can change depending on where you are, and results in some amazing works of art.
1: What about things to look or not look at when you're pregnant?
2: This is certainly was contentious into the 1960s or post Second World War. And this was, you mustn't look upon anything or be too fond of anything that is different. So being very fond of rabbits, for instance, you might end up giving birth to rabbits. And this was a theory. But also, more importantly, people on the street, there was a much higher incidence of deformity and accidental damage of people walking around than there is now because of medical advances. Things like vaccinations and changes and different diseases dying out, basically. And women, pregnant women, were told absolutely not to look at anyone in this situation, because that would affect their baby.
1: Extraordinary. You write that until the last three centuries, quote, the history of childbirth cannot be separated from the history of pain. What do you see as the most significant developments in helping labor pain?
2: Well, we've always had opiates. The human race has had a long relationship, an evolutionary relationship with the opium poppy, and also with henbane, which is it's a drug. It's a plant that often grows side by side with opium poppies, bizarrely. Yeah. It's one of nature's wonders. And if you eat opium gum and you're not used to it, it can give you terrible stomach cramp. And henbane eases the stomach cramp and enhances the effect of opiates. And a lot of early medical texts, particularly ancient Egyptian ones, emphasized the use of opium. It was that common. It was a panacea. So we've always had that, and it's almost so common that quite often it isn't mentioned in texts specifically, because people, if they had access to it, would have had it on hand in the kitchen anyway. It would have been part of the household medical cupboard.
1: Right.
2: And also, physicians thought pain was extremely important in judging the progress of any disease. So pain, and particularly pain during labour, told a physician as much about the progress as anything else. So anything that stopped him having that insight, he wasn't necessarily keen on. And I think that's something that's still going now. But then, of course, we get the early anaesthetics. We had them from the Crusades onwards, but they're a bit a club over the head more than helping you through labour. And you don't really need an unconscious mother. That's doesn't help anybody. Yeah, and then you got ether and chloroform, which could be administered in a measured fashion. The doctors who were successful with it, particularly those associated with Queen Victoria, for instance, who was quite vocal about her use of chloroform mm-hmm. in her births, and because she did actually want other women to not suffer in the way that she perceived she had. So chloroform, the physicians who used it successfully used it very judiciously and really worked. They often worked on each other to see what the tolerance was and how much you could absorb and still stay in the game of delivering the baby.
1: And yet, specifically in Victorian time, I believe, if I'm not mistaken through your book, that there were people that felt that pain needed to be part of the birth experience.
2: Oh, yes.
1: Yeah. And even now, why? Where does that kind of ambiguous view of birth pain come from historically?
2: There is a big element, and there was when Victoria spoke up, of the British medical establishment saying, you know, as it says in the Bible, women should experience pain when they give birth, as if it's some kind of religious or moral obligation that you should be in pain when you're in labour. Mm-hmm. And however hard we try and get rid of this idea, the idea that if you're morally good and brave, you won't be in pain, it's so stubborn. It won't go away.
1: And yet it is an inevitable part of the process.
2: Yeah, you're going through, in terms of the baby, but also the associated material and fluid, you're getting rid of a lot of stuff in a short amount of time and going through gigantic hormonal changes, but also hormonally induced muscular contractions. You can assist with them, but you can't stop them. It's not, no matter how many breathing exercises you do, you're not going to stop it. Once that train is on the tracks, you are essentially a passenger in many ways. It leaves you in a position where people are dictating to you how much pain you should feel. I find that very, very odd.
1: And not only through the process, but afterwards as well. And even to today, it isn't something that's easily talked about in the company of other people.
2: No, because you should be so grateful if you've had a healthy baby. Mm-hmm. Why would you complain? That brings a sense of shame sometimes, which can become internalized because you haven't got anyone to talk to about it. And quite often, medical professionals aren't as sympathetic to a postpartum mother with birth trauma as they should be.
1: The last bit that I was hoping you'd mention also in terms of innovation to deal with pain is, of course, the epidural.
2: So a surgeon, my Spanish isn't too great, but called Fidel Pagé, he was a doctor in Morocco. It was in the very early times after the First World War of airmen losing their legs, and also with artillery and these sorts of things. So amputations of the lower limbs were happening at a horrific rate. And he designed a spinal block for this operation to go ahead with the least pain mm-hmm. for the recipient. So the epidural became, from the late 30s, became accepted as a method for relieving labour pain. But then, of course, the Second World War intervened. So the emphasis went back onto wartime surgery, field surgery, where great advances are always made in horrific wars, which is such a sad thing. Mm-hmm. So after the Second World War, in the late 40s and the 50s, that the epidural passed into becoming the sort of backstop for labour pain.
0: The most significant development in reproductive history during the Renaissance was an extraordinary invention promoted by a famous English family of male midwives, or accoucheurs.
1: So the flip side of what sounds like a very positive story is a darker chapter in all of this. There's a family called the Chamberlains.
2: So yeah, the Chamberlains were a medieval family from Norfolk.
0: Guillaume Chamberlain was a French Huguenot surgeon who found refuge from religious persecution in England in 1569. He went on to have two sons, both named Peter, the elder and the younger. The Peters followed their father into the male midwife business with great success. They also used their father's secret invention and devised elaborate and bizarre rituals to maintain its almost mystical reputation.
2: They combined superstition and religion and a lot of hocus pocus when they would attend births.
0: If you summoned the chamberlains to attend a birth, a special carriage would arrive outside your house. Servants would jump down and unload a large locked box covered in gilded carvings. The chamberlains would give the impression that this gilded box contained some massive and highly complicated machine. The women in labor would be blindfolded and everyone would be ordered out of the room. If you had your ear pressed up to the closed door while the chamberlains assisted the mother-to-be, you would hear the sound of bells ringing and other sinister noises as the machine went to work. This was the legend that spread across Europe. In fact, the invention was not a machine at all. Inside the locked box was another, far smaller box that contained a carefully wrapped, extensive set of well-made cast iron forceps. Peter the Younger is widely credited with the creation of the forceps, but it seems more likely that his father Guillaume brought them with him from France, and that they originated from an even older design. In any case, the success of the chamberlains could not be denied, and they rose to the top of their profession.
1: Men and new interventions entered the birthing chamber in 17th century England, as described in Born, A History of Childbirth. It's a book written by my guest, English historian Lucy Inglis. This is Ideas. I'm Nala Ayed.

0: Lucy Inglis has written a global history of birth. She thinks we haven't looked deeply enough into the physical act that delivers each and every one of us into our lives. Mind you, there are practical barriers to general discussion. For instance, most people don't share the details of their birthing stories unless you ask directly.
1: My first daughter pushing was 3 to 4 hours. I had burst blood vessels in my face because I pushed so hard, so many different positions. And by the time I did dilate, it was very quick, so they couldn't give me an epidural, which I knew I always wanted, even at that young age. I think I was 20 or 21 when I had her.
0: Even then, the most harrowing facts of birth can come to seem matter of fact over time.
1: My second daughter, I had health issues in the sense that I had preeclampsia, highly monitored after 5 or 6 months, and they had induced me because she wasn't moving out and also because there was some stress in her heart. They did an emergency C-section. Because my second was a high risk, they obviously knew the third would be a high risk as well.
0: Understandably, labor and delivery soon get displaced by more baby-oriented memories.
1: Their smell, the way they smile, they looked. Those are the moments that I remember the most out of all three births.
0: So there's forgetting at the personal level. But Lucy Inglis says the forgetting is cultural too. In her book, Born, A History of Birth, she writes about the potential reasons for that, including inequality.
2: The input of women has so often been negated and overridden by masculine voices of doctors, husbands, organized religions, and theorists who've denied the needs, challenges, and realities of pregnant women.
0: But at the same time,
2: the history of childbirth includes other men too, ones who dedicate their lives to making childbirth safer.
0: Let's talk about the great historical shift from birth helped and attended by women, as you described earlier, to birth professionalized and overseen by men. What caused that shift?
3: So male physicians had prior to about 1730, had very much shied away from women's problems. Administering to them during pregnancy for sort of their ailments or writing a nice prescription was one thing, but many men did not want to get involved with examining women gynecologically or really getting to the bottom of a problem. Mm-hmm. And usually if a male surgeon or a male doctor was required in that period, he was supervising a midwife who had been with the mother quite possibly for many months. Mm-hmm. So this was the normal pattern. They were extremely successful in North America, across North America, extremely successful, semi-professional female midwives who were taken on as soon as the mother knew she was pregnant and became part of a weekly series of rounds. And then she would take on only as many as she knew she could look after, but she developed very good relationships with them. And they are incredibly successful. And 2 days later, they stay with the mother, let's say 12 hours after birth. And then 2 days later, they come back on their pony or with their horse and trap. And they have lunch with the mother to check that she's eating and that she's nursing and check on the baby. And all these relationships are totally invaluable. But because we're growing in the 1730s, 40s, we're going towards an increasingly urban and professional society, then men push themselves to the forefront of anything that's profitable. And that is seeing as many women as possible and ensuring their successful birth as quickly as possible so you can move on to the next patient. And this minimized, and the female midwives of the UK in particular were absolutely outraged by this intrusion. And it was the start of true female literacy, because many women were quite often brought up to read but not to write. But in the 18th century that changed. So you get lots of fairly ordinary women who are professional midwives but are literate, writing serious pamphlets on the intrusion of men and also saying men don't wash their hands, they don't understand the importance of hygiene in the chamber, they're not sympathetic. You can understand why, because for them it's a job.
4: Where did male midwives fit into this picture?
3: Male midwives come about around that time and they are trained. We were particularly fortunate in London. We had a male gynecologist, midwife, obstetrician, William Smelly, very unfortunate name, and his Scottish compatriot, William Hunter, who ended up being the Queen's obstetrician. But William Hunter was very much Mr. Hands Off. He was great at the theory of pregnancy and everything that could go wrong. He was really good on things like preeclampsia and understanding the symptoms, and he didn't understand it as preeclampsia, but he knew what was going wrong. But Smelly was fantastic at training people, and he trained women as well, and he trained poor women for free to work in their communities. And he was very, very instrumental in London and throughout the UK, and actually eventually throughout the world, because his books on labour and obstetrics in general made it all around the world. So by the 1750s, he was training lots of young men and women.
2: William Smelly's success and reputation grew fast. He taught more than 280 courses on midwifery, each lasting a fortnight. He charged by ability to pay, so the many poor women who took his course paid very little, while the young men, hoping to break into the lucrative industry of man midwifery, had to pay the full fee. He also had a pregnancy doll, now known as a phantom. It was a half life-sized anatomical model with a removable cushion fitted over the belly to hide the internal organs and uterus shown at full term inside. He would ask his students to gather round and instruct one of them to pull a string from the phantom. The uterus would then release a bag of small beer attached to a hidden cork, which poured out of the doll and all over the students to simulate water breaking. Many of the young men were shocked, which was his intention. Smelly and his phantom taught over 900 pupils of both sexes, who delivered more than 1,100 women in London's West End during their courses. Many of these women would have been poor, as patients were not charged, on the condition that his students could attend the birth.
4: How did the cesarean, the C-section, first enter the picture?
3: So there are lots of accounts of the C-section being used since the time of Caesar, but it was a death sentence for the mother. And very often they waited until the mother was actually dead to deliver the baby, which, as we know now, is usually fatal also for the baby, and unless it's done exceptionally quickly. The outcomes probably would have been much better with early intervention, but that's something we've learned over hundreds of years. But after the Crusades, again, a time of war and time of medical advance, because East met West, and we gained a lot of knowledge from the Muslim medical community and brought that back to Western Europe. But again, the outcome for the mother. And then in 1500, in the Alps, there was a sow gelder, which I found as amazing as an occupation, but I think he was probably an all-round pig keeper. Jacob Neufer delivered his wife Elizabeth by emergency cesarean section. And it was successful and she survived and is supposed to have gone on to have had other children afterwards.
4: Extraordinary.
3: Yeah. From the 1800s onwards, it becomes more common. People become braver with it mainly because of surgical technique.
4: And so that's when they become more routine and successful.
3: Yes. And one of the big advances was that they worked out not to cut straight down the middle, but to make transverse incision, which, if you think about it, is probably not the obvious one for a man approaching the task. But of course, that's the one that works best and avoids the major organs, which was a big concern for them. And if you read the early texts, a lot of failures are to do with hitting organs.
4: So when did birth as a hospital procedure first begin to happen routinely?
3: Yeah, this would be back in the 1750s when we started really building hospitals. And the early incidences, and again, with the event of male midwives arriving, it's kind of seen that you could have so many female assistants on a maternity ward, again, rise of urbanisation. They could all be in one place, and then you could have these female attendants going around doing laundry, observing them moment to moment, but then you would have a man who was overseeing all of it. And unfortunately, in London, we were losing 80% of any ward to puerperal fever because,
4: oh, wow,
3: because they didn't wash their hands. And that's not to say that that is not all doctors, as is, needs to be said now, because there are lots of instances of male midwives who are incredibly successful and they make a point of hygiene. So it didn't take long for people to work that out. But that became, so it kind of emerged in the 1750s. And then in the 1780s, people were still saying, I don't think I really want to go into hospital. I think I'll manage at home. And then by about 1820, when we've finally got a handle, we don't really know what causes childbed fever, but we've got a much more of a handle on early germ theory, then people start to have more confidence in hospitals. And then by the 1850s, and we're really in the Industrial Revolution, hospitals were a necessity just for the amount of women who were giving birth.
4: Yeah. Could you speak to that just in general terms, like what you see as the upsides to that process of medicalizing birth?
3: It depends on how complex, because we think naturally, possibly 1 in 8 pregnancies is compromised in some way and does need intervention. So otherwise they progress at their own rate, which is different for everybody. I mean, everybody's heard very quick labours, everybody's heard very long labours. So the upside of it is that someone has eyes on you pretty much all the time. And there are things that are not available outside a medical environment, such as, and this is one of also the huge improvements in and advances in medical technology. So we understood from about 1600 onwards that fetal heart rate was the great indicator of how well the baby was doing, and ear trumpets and things like that. But as we all know, there's a lot going on down there. It's quite noisy. So it wasn't easy to work that kind of thing out. And it wasn't, again, until advancements in technology from really the 30s that allowed us to listen to the fetal heart rate. And now it's amazing. You know, we've got the scalp monitors, we've got every monitor going, and we can monitor blood oxygen. We can do all of these different things, which is just fantastic, because you can have the calmest mother in the world for whatever reason, and the baby can be in distress. Equally, you can have an extremely distressed mother and the baby's actually okay. So those kinds of things are invaluable in a medical setting.
4: And the downsides?
3: And the downsides are unsympathetic experiences, I think, is probably number one. And also, anecdotally, because I spoke to a lot of women, I still think that early intervention is not adopted often enough. Mm. And I think that is, again, harking back to women not being taken seriously.
4: Which is a feature of women's healthcare even today.
3: Yes.
4: With that in mind, you have looked at thousands of years of birth history in your book. As you say, you've spoken to so many women as well. So this is a really big question, but how far do you think we've come in making childbirth better for everyone?
3: It's cyclical, would be my immediate answer. I think the 20th century, because we're moving at such a rate technologically and socially, on every level, scientifically as well, to do with genetics and things like that. We can expect certain things from a birth based on the genetics. I mean, you know, there are all these different factors. So we've come a very, very long way. But attitudes most certainly are flexible and cyclical. And I think we're currently passing back into a period of global conservatism. And I don't think that helps mothers particularly, certainly in the experience of childbirth. And if you look at it from a scientific point of view, we're more successful in settled first world nations. We're more successful than we've ever been. I mean, if you look at Iceland and Finland, their statistics are they're brilliant at it. They just get it right. If you look at sub-Saharan Africa, we are not getting it right there. We're introducing medical technology that is unsupportable in these birthing situations, very often fails, and people put themselves out of their environment in order to travel to a hospital that then has no power. And they're reliant on something to save them and their baby that isn't functioning. Or, you know, there's no taxi, or the taxi breaks down, or there's no ambulance, or and we're making people rely on something that isn't going to work for them. So I think we have to rethink the fact that every advance is not an advance for everybody. And it is not always recognised or reflected in financial circumstances, because the United States of America does not have a great successful birth rate statistic.
4: What's the reason for that?
3: I think that there are enormous racial tensions regarding treatment of labouring women. And unfortunately, if you are Black or Hispanic, you do not get you certainly don't get the prenatal care in the majority of cases. If you're poor, you do not get the prenatal care mm-hmm. that you need. The catastrophes are usually younger women with less education who haven't been given any advice during pregnancy and are not living in secure circumstances, then receive poor healthcare and have very poor outcomes.
4: And it also has to do with the cost of healthcare.
3: Yeah, because it's just too much. I think entry level birth is something like 130,000. That's insane. I mean, it's just extraordinary, because how does anyone afford that?
4: But if you look back at all the work you've put into building this history of childbirth, how do you hope it can revise our understanding of the experience of childbirth?
3: I hope that the book gives people lots of information and individual stories of women who, for tens and tens of thousands of years, have tried to express what it's like to be pregnant and what it's like to give birth in extant artwork, all the evidence of their bodies even, and that they can experience a great sense of community and continuity through these stories, and also perhaps learn something they haven't learned before about how the science of childbirth is evolving, and also not feel that if they have worries or concerns that they're alone. Mm-hmm. You know, the amount of ladies that I've spoken to who have gone into labour really not knowing very much about what's going to happen, almost deliberately, which is not a criticism. It's just not my approach, obviously, having written a book like this, but there is validity in most approaches. And it's really important to believe that the female experience of pregnancy, but particularly labour, is so centralised, it's so personal, that there is a... Now, I think possibly more than ever, there is this idea that you have to do it on your own. And I hope this book shows that has not been the case for as far back as we have records. So you don't have to do it on your own.
5: Ask friends and relatives about their birthing memories, and you'll hear a range of experiences.
6: Well, no matter how difficult you have birthing process, when you see the baby, you forget everything. So most of it, I have forgotten about it.
5: Yet memory can come into focus.
6: I came from Pakistan, and back home, when I see it, it was completely different. My first experience was very difficult. My first child, in 1968 in Canada, in Vancouver. Didn't know anything, didn't know anybody at that time. When I started ready to go to hospital, but I was not ready to give birth, so they kept me in the room, isolated. I didn't have any support. But they didn't even let my husband come in. He was sitting outside the door. And I was by myself. Every half an hour, nurse will come and check me, and I was not ready. So it took me about 2 or 3 days. And I could hear they were talking when doctor came to see me, and they were thinking to have C-section, but they said they will wait. And another day passed. I was ready, but they had to forcept it. So it was very difficult, and especially if you don't have any support. I was by myself, and I was very scared. I can't forget that. You don't talk to, like in my culture, you don't talk to men about pregnancy or birth or that. So I had nobody to talk to. And I was not very fluent in English at that time. I'm talking about 1968. So I couldn't really converse comfortably with the doctor or ask the questions. I wish I was among other people. Like if I was back in Pakistan, it would have been different. There would be my mother, my mother-in-law, or support will be there. They will tell me how to react at that time. At that time, I was alone and I didn't know how to do it. And even no nurse or doctor was around me all the time. And so I would say that was really very difficult, and I can't forget that.
5: Disparities still exist around giving birth. Loneliness and poor communication too. But overall, mothers, parents have greater agency than in the past.
6: These days, either you have midwife or you have doctor or you have nurses, you can talk to them, ask them questions. You need support.
5: There are choices now around giving birth in a country like Canada. Hospitals, home births, birthing centers, culturally specific birth practices, pain relief or not. Labor and delivery inevitably hold surprises, but parents-to-be are invited to design a birthing plan if they want.
7: My plan was not to have a plan at all. I didn't want to get too attached to how a labor should go. I was just ready to ride the wave and see how things went. So if I needed an epidural, I'd get one. If I didn't, that was fine too.
5: Pain and uncertainty are still part of giving birth. But for some, with the right support and a little luck, the experience can be meaningful and memorable.
8: So I labored mostly at home, and then by the time my midwife arrived to check my dilation to see if I should go into the hospital, surprisingly, I was fully dilated. So at that point, there was no going back. And so I came in and I was laboring with my support system, my husband and my mom and sisters. The most memorable moment for me was actually giving birth in a water tub, like in a birth pool. And it felt natural for me to use that method. When I am in water, I do feel calm. I feel warm. I feel supported. I wanted to do an unmedicated birth. And so I put it on my birth plan. I didn't expect it to be something that I was going to go through, because they say, you know, so many things can happen. And just the logistics of getting the birth pool to the hospital, I told myself, you know, I'll give it a try. If it doesn't happen, I gave it my best. But if it does, that would be fantastic. So the fact that I was able to actually labor in the birth pool, as well as give birth in the birth pool and have my baby come out of me while I'm sitting there with him while I'm still in it, it was such a fantastic experience.
1: It's funny because I'm not a very emotional person. I don't remember a lot of memories like that, but especially for my first daughter, I remember how she looked like a little cat, and that's how she kind of cried too, when she first cried, like almost like a meow. and holding her and the smell. I had said, please clean her up before you give her to me. I'm not that mother. And she just smelled so beautiful and new. And just looking at her, I'm like, I just felt so connected to her.
5: I asked a final question of Lucy Inglis, whether there is one lesson she took away from looking at centuries of childbirth.
3: I think it's that the role of the mother should be more respected in terms of that short, brief window of her life when it's being turned upside down. And she's experiencing so much incoming and outgoing at the same time that it's difficult to retain a sense of self and control. And I think that hopefully this book will give people, I'm not saying they should be thinking of the book when they're in labor, but it will give them some kind of factual bedrock about how this is part of life and give them a sense of how they fit into one of the most important historical things that will ever happen to us.
7: The moment that I remember the most is the actual feeling of my daughter being born. It was unlike anything I'd ever experienced. I could feel her shoulders and her whole body just moving through mine. It felt like magic. It felt like an actual human coming through me and giving life to a new human. It felt like the world kind of stopped in that moment.
2: Pregnancy and birth are attended by myriad personal, emotional, social, and physical dangers, but also joy, triumph, and wonder. In 9 short months, from 2 cells, the body constructs a new life and brings it into the world in a unique moment where all is possible.

You've been listening to a conversation about the early history of childbirth with historian Lucy Inglis. She's the author of Born, A History of Birth. Special thanks to Nikat Mustafa, Amrina Patel, Mariam Muhammad, Anna Lukshich, and others who shared their birth experiences. This episode was produced by Lisa Godfrey with help from Nahid Mustafa, Nicola Lukshich, Sam McNulty, and Annie Bender. Lisa Ayuso is the web producer for Ideas. Technical production by Sam McNulty and Jean-Francois Bisson. Nicola Lukshich is the program's senior producer. Greg Kelly is the executive producer of Ideas. And I'm Nala Ayed.

It's been almost a month now since trade talks between the U.S. and Canada collapsed and Carney's government walked away from a deal. Canadian retaliatory tariffs went into effect earlier this month, and yet more U.S. tariffs hit this week. A new deal between the two countries is nowhere in sight. And by and large,

0: Canadians are totally fine with this. Public opinion polling suggests that more than 7 in 10 people think the feds were right to suspend the talks, and Carney's Liberals are sitting higher in the polls than they have in almost a decade. Canadians are choosing to rally around the flag. But as we settle into this new no-deal reality, we wanted to talk to someone who's seeing this all a bit differently, who's wondering if we really should have walked away from the table with the U.S., and who's asking if Canadians, in all of their righteous anger, are really thinking clearly about the path that we are now on. Sean Spear is editor-at-large at The Hub and a former senior economic advisor to Conservative Prime Minister Stephen Harper. He is a Canadian, and The Hub is a Canadian publication, but we're reaching him in New York, where he lives with his family. Sean, it's really great to have you on the show. Thanks so much for making the time.
1: Jamie, it's great to speak with you.
0: So we're coming up on a month now of this deal being floated and then falling apart, and you've had some time to reflect on it, to read reports, hear different accounts of what actually went down. And with that time and space, how are you thinking right now about the deal that Canada walked away from?
1: Well, I have to start, Jimmy, with a bit of an admission. I have taken for granted for the better part of the past 18 months, really since then-President-elect Trump started musing about returning continental economic arrangements to a kind of pre-free trade era, that we were unlikely to secure any type of deal with the administration that would, by and large, maintain tariff-free or at least low tariff access for most Canadian exports. And so perhaps one of the reasons I find myself on the other side of this issue is that my starting point was a high degree of pessimism. And against that, the reports that we've since learned about the contours of the deal, at least the original one negotiated between International Trade Minister Dominic LeBlanc and Trade Negotiator Janice Schreder on the Canadian side, and then the U.S. Trade Representative Jamieson Greer representing the administration, exceeded my expectations. As we understand it, it would have maintained tariff-free access for the vast majority of Canadian exports in exchange for maintaining tariffs on aluminum and steel, although likely with some type of quota regime. And then, of course, probably most difficult on our auto sector. Mm-hmm. And I don't minimize those trade-offs. I don't minimize what that would represent for the workers and those communities. But if you would have told me, Jamie, back in early 2025, that we could get some type of deal with the administration that would by and large protect Canadian access to the U.S. market, I would have said that the Canadian government had done far better than I thought was possible. And in that sense, you mentioned that I'm a former Harper advisor. I find myself in the kind of uncharacteristic position of saying, yeah, I like what the Carney government and his team were able to get out of this deal. And I regret that circumstances have taken us, it seems to me, further away from that type of settlement today than we were merely a month ago.
0: I mean, you're also in the position of disagreeing, I guess, with your former boss, because earlier this week, Stephen Harper did say that he thought that the Carney government made the right decision.
2: I do believe that our government had no choice but to take this path. It is clear that the current U.S. administration views our level of economic integration as incompatible with our separate sovereignty.
0: I just want to dig into some of the arguments you made there. Let's start with what was on the table when it came to tariffs. So 25% tariffs on steel and aluminum are still pretty steep tariffs. And autos, I take your point that the tariff would have fallen, but there are reports that the U.S. wanted to exclude medium and heavy duty trucks. It sounds like it would have been very, very hard on the auto sector. And again, we're talking about reports here, but there have been reports that Ontario Premier Doug Ford definitely didn't see this as a good deal, given the concentration of auto manufacturing in the province, and that he was not keen on the idea of putting U.S. booze back on the shelves because of this. And so did Carney really have any choice but to walk away here? He can't force the premiers to play ball. This is like the nature of our federation.
1: Yeah, I would say a couple of things in response. First of all, if that description of events is what actually played out, that is to say, the prime minister took the deal back to the premiers and he couldn't secure the support of Premier Ford to restore American alcohol to the shelves And so we had no choice but to walk away. At minimum, that's a different story than we're being told. Mm-hmm. Second, I would say, although I'm under no illusion that the terms of the deal, as they've been reported, as you say, would have been extremely challenging for the Canadian auto sector. In fact, I think it's reasonable to assume that over time it would have led to the shift of capital and production to the United States. As difficult as it is, the terms of the deal still strike me as worth it. Free trade negotiations, which I saw firsthand in my time in the prime minister's office, involve what are sometimes called offensive issues and defensive issues. You're thinking about trade-offs across sectors, trade-offs across regions. There are winners and losers. I totally concede all of that. But I think if you try to just think dispassionately about the significance of the U.S. market to Canada's economy, when you think about the fact that we are operating not in a world of first best options, not even second best options, Jamie, like third, fourth, fifth best options. The deal that Minister LeBlanc and Janet Charette seemed poised to secure for Canada strikes me as a relatively good one, and all things being equal, one that I would have been inclined to sign myself.
0: What do you make of the Chrystia Freeland argument that once you cross the Rubicon, you kind of can't go back? So if you agree to a deal that bakes in tariffs, then you're never able to roll that back.
1: Yeah, it's a terribly important point, but I think in a way it strikes at the heart of my POV, if I can put it that way, that I follow American political economy debates in general closely, and I follow the kind of intellectual and political debates on the American right in particular very closely. It seems to me, really, for the past several months, if not longer, that the era of continental free trade is coming to an end, that we are in a world of what sometimes gets characterized as managed trade. But in some ways, I think we've already crossed that threshold. We are in a world of what we can do to protect Canadian access to the U.S. market as much as possible, if for no other reason, Jamie, to give ourselves the kind of time and the economic wherewithal to carry out the diversification efforts that both my former boss, Stephen Harper, and the current Prime Minister, Mark Carney, talked about so much at this past week's summit. I come at it from a much more almost cynical point of view, which is, given the hand that we've been dealt, how should we think systematically about how to play it? And I promise I'll stop rambling in a second, but it seems to me that those who are counseling in favor of putting off this deal and possibly putting off any type of negotiation with the Trump administration for the medium or long term, well, they may be on the side of Canadian popular opinion. I think they do owe ordinary Canadians a kind of explanation of the logical consequences of that type of thinking, because it seems to me unlikely that the midterm elections are going to produce a political outcome that will fundamentally change the negotiating environment. In fact, there may be an argument that it makes it worse. And then we're in a world where we're waiting to what? The 2029 inauguration of a new president. It's not obvious to me that that will necessarily improve the negotiating conditions, but more importantly too, it exposes Canada's economy to real harm for the next two or three years. And I think when you pull all that together, it seems to me you end up in a place where you're kind of having, as the Prime Minister has so often put it, have to deal with the world as it is, not with the world you want it to be.
0: Could you elaborate for me a little bit more on why you think the midterms could make things worse?
1: Well, as many pundits and observers are anticipating, I think it's highly likely the Democrats are going to win control of the House. It's not clear to me. In fact, if I had to bet, they won't pick up control of the Senate. I think the Democratic Party is generally more predisposed to America's relationship with Canada, if for no other reason, because of effective polarization, because that is in contradistinction to the Trump administration's posture. It is clearly not a top priority for an incoming Democratic Congress to prioritize this issue. I think it's also worth recognizing that the presumptive speaker, Hakeem Jeffries, will have a lot of caucus management issues to deal with a pretty formidable Democratic Socialist Caucus, or DSA adjacent caucus. And so, again, I think there will be limits on how much Democrats in Washington are advancing these issues. And then there's just the fact, if it's indeed the case that we end up with a fractured Congress, a fractured legislative branch, where the administration can't move any of its agenda forward, I think that only reinforces the president's focus on those areas where he has executive authority. And in that sense, I think these issues around trade will only loom larger, possibly to the detriment of Canada.

0: I want to throw another argument at you in favor of walking away. And I'll just, before I do it, I just want to put down the caveat that it does feel like one of the big challenges talking about this in a clear-eyed way is that we just were not in the room and we don't have all the information, right?
1: Totally.
0: But the Carney government is presenting this also as more existential than just trade, right? As about Canadian sovereignty. And you hear the prime minister talking about this and you hear reports about this, that the Americans wanted to control who Canada does trade with and that they wanted provisions in the deal that would allow them to just change it anytime they wanted to. And so how do you respond to the argument that this really is about much more than tariffs?
1: So what you're speaking to, Jamie, is the conflicting reports that we've had about what ensued after the middle of that week when Jameson Greer, the USTR, posted on X something along the lines of, "Congratulations, Mr. President, you've secured a new deal with Canada." And by Friday, of course, the deal had fallen apart. We don't know exactly what happened, mm-hmm. but I will say what we've heard from U.S. Trade Representative Jameson Greer, who I've come to interpret as something of a good faith actor, is that the Canadians overrepresented those issues, that what we were really talking about was something narrower around aluminum and steel. And on the subject of language and culture, it was really around the Online Streaming Act, Bill C-11, which is not merely a grievance with this administration, but was one with the previous Biden one. So that's a long way of saying, you're right, we don't know. But I just think that what has played out in the ensuing weeks is that we were on the cusp of getting a deal that I would be prepared to argue to your audience was in the best interests of Canada. And a month later, we seem further away as ever of getting to something like that. And while I understand the emotion, I worry that that is kind of clouding our judgment about thinking carefully about what is ultimately in the Canadian interest.
0: Another thing Carney said about the deal that we've heard many other commentators echo is that the U.S. signature is sometimes written in pencil, essentially that a deal with Trump isn't worth the paper it's written on because he is an untrustworthy, unreliable guy. Like at the end of the day, it's not Jameson Greer who signs this, right? And so how do you respond to that?
1: It's impossible to disagree with that. I mean, he is, over the past year, of course, breaking the deal that he previously negotiated with us. So I can see that that is a risk, of course, but it's not obvious to me that that's a rationale for not doing a deal at all, especially because there's like an alternative scenario where he declares victory in his so-called trade war with Canada and shifts his attention elsewhere. And so again, these are kind of one of those known unknowns that are part of policymaking. And now it's just not obvious to me how we get back to the table, what a resolution looks like. Maybe cooler heads will prevail, but I also worry, Jamie, that we end up in a kind of escalation. What worries me there is not that we just see retaliation after retaliation on particular industries or exports, but the administration has at disposal certain kind of non-tariff tools that it could draw on that would really harm Canada. Think everything from the banking licenses for Canadian banks operating in the United States. Think of it, tax treaties or visas or any other number of issues. So I'm not defending the administration by any means. They are the bad actors in this scenario. I am not minimizing the challenges that all of this represents for anyone on the Canadian side of the table. I guess if I had a single message, it would be, as understandably angry and frustrated and offended as Canadians are, we kind of owe it to ourselves to try to think as clearly and rationally as we can about how to protect Canadian interests in what is clearly a situation that we ourselves didn't choose.
0: I take your point that there are some real risks here and that the Americans have the ability to ratchet this up in incredibly harmful ways. But, you know, the Canadian economy has been weathering this trade war pretty well. Earlier this week, RBC put out a report saying that they remain cautiously optimistic. The Canadian economy is resilient and will improve despite trade risks. For sure, yes, there's going to be pain in some areas, but there would be pain in some areas if we made concessions to get a deal too, right? So I guess the question I'm asking is like, what makes you so sure that no deal is worse than negotiating a deal with the U.S. administration?
1: It's a good question. I'm just trying to think through how I'd answer it. Good, this isn't live, isn't it?
0: I like the pause, right? That's good.
1: There are cases, Jamie, where I'm totally open to the argument that no deal is better than any deal. But I'm not talking about any deal. I'm talking about the deal as it's been reported to us far exceeded my expectations, in large part because I've been following these debates really since 2015, 2016 on the American right. You know, I grew up in a world of conservatism where free trade and free markets were kind of taken for granted. They were the kind of policy furniture, if I could put it that way. And what we've seen in the past decade or so, obviously precipitated in large part by Donald Trump's arrival on the political scene, is a real scramble on those issues. And it is now not merely on the right that we're seeing this kind of change in orthodoxy. It is playing out on the American left as well, such that it's not obvious to me that when Donald Trump exits the kind of political scene, that we're going to ratchet back to a kind of pre-Trumpian era of free trade and warm continental relations. I think because of that, the terms of the deal that seemed to be on the table a month or so ago strike me as probably the best we're going to get. And it's not clear to me that waiting longer is going to change that.
0: On that point, earlier this week, we heard Carney say that he doesn't have any pride here, that he's ready to get back to the negotiating table for a mutually advantageous deal. On the other hand, though, he's now seen that the public is on side here, and they are overwhelmingly supportive of his decision to walk away. So on a political level, why do you think he would be in any rush to get back to the table? Might it be more politically advantageous for him to wait this out?
1: One can certainly make that argument. And, you know, it's not an accident or coincidence, it seems to me, that the prime minister's support has gone up in parallel with the kind of expression of support that we've seen play out since he delivered those remarks, I thought, in such a statesmanlike way, the Saturday morning after the talks had broken down.
2: We can't control the storm that blows in from Washington. We can, however, chart a new course by building Canada strong at home and diversifying our trading relationships abroad.
0: That was part of my conversation with Sean Spear, editor-at-large at The Hub. 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I'm Jamie Poisson. Thanks so much for listening.

0: Good morning. I'm Kim Nicrako in for Tara McCarthy. This is Edmonton AM on CBC Radio 1 at 93.9 FM and on the CBC News app. It's Friday, September 18th. Coming up, the cost of diesel fuel continues to rise, and truckers say it's eating up their profits. And U.S. President Donald Trump says it's laughable that Canada is seeking deeper ties with the EU. We'll discuss Canada's ongoing efforts to seek closer relationships beyond North America. Right now in Edmonton, it's 9 degrees with clear skies. Today, we can expect lots of sunshine and a high of 22. At 5:30, Adrian Lam joins us from the CBC Edmonton Newsroom.
1: Good morning, Kim. Elections Alberta says is expecting record voter turnout for the October 19th referendum. And with that date fast approaching, the agency is still trying to recruit enough workers. CBC's Scott Stevenson has an update.
2: Elections Alberta says it has already received more than 500,000 requests for special mail-in ballots, an indication of the interest the upcoming referendum is generating. It's significantly higher than the nearly 60,000 requested for the 2023 provincial election, although the eligibility criteria was stricter then. Special ballots are available to anyone who is unable to vote in person, but a valid excuse is not required for the referendum. The deadline to apply is September 25th. The referendum features 10 questions, including one on whether Albertans want to remain in Canada or hold a second binding referendum on quitting Confederation. Meanwhile, Elections Alberta says it continues to recruit workers for the referendum, with nearly 48,000 applications being submitted so far. The agency has previously said its goal is to recruit 60,000 election workers. Scott Stevenson, CBC News, Edmonton.
1: To Fort McMurray, where they've hosted the largest gathering of mining and trades companies in more than a decade this week. Organizers and guests at the annual Oil Sands Expo say they're feeling confident about the economy. Vince McDermott takes us there.
3: Hundreds of people crowd around a stage as Premier Daniel Smith arrives at the Oil Sands Expo in Fort McMurray. The crowd is more than double in size compared to when Smith spoke last year.
4: I think everybody is feeling pretty good about where we are compared to where we were a couple of years ago. Things have changed an awful lot in that period of time.
3: This was the largest Oil Sands Expo in more than 10 years. More than 200 companies attended, specializing in everything from construction and vehicles to AI and drones. Wes Scott is the expo's organizer.
5: I think we have a different attitude in Ottawa. I think that President Trump has done Canada a favor by kicking us in the butt and getting us to start thinking about energy security and exporting to new markets.
3: This year's expo was not as big as it was during the last oil sands boom in the 2010s. But based on crowd sizes and recent announcements on pipelines, Scott is expecting next year's show to be even bigger. Vince McDermott, CBC News, Fort McMurray.
1: The potential pitfalls of artificial intelligence are on the minds of many people, including educators. Deanna Sumanek-Johnson takes us to Canada's first province to embed AI into the curriculum and walks us through the debate this move has sparked.
6: Your school AI, our Ozobots, we're going to continue that.
7: These grade 7 students in New Brunswick are getting their assignment in a whole new language, the language of AI. The province is the first in Canada to incorporate AI in the curriculum from kindergarten to grade 12.
8: What does that look like in a safe learning environment?
7: Randolph McLean is the superintendent and CEO of Anglophone East School District. He says the province's ambitious plan is to prepare kids for the world of AI possibilities, but also how to minimize its dangers. Parents in many districts are urging caution. Dad Ben Humphreys is one of them.
9: When students use these tools, they don't remember as much, they don't learn as much.
7: Experts say schools will have to strike a balance, acknowledging the importance of AI while protecting critical thinking as they prepare kids for this new frontier of learning. Deanna Sumanek-Johnson, CBC News, Toronto.
1: And finally, Kim, in health news, for those getting certain types of cancer surgeries in central Alberta, a long-awaited robotic system may now be part of the procedure. Lena Alsadi has more.
10: 4 months into getting access to robotic-assisted surgery, Red Deer Regional Hospital urologist Dr. Stephanus Van Zyl says using this system means patients have better recovery and less pain.
11: Patients can return home and to work quicker. less blood loss, better outcomes.
10: The $3.5 million Da Vinci surgical system came into the hospital on May 11th, and so far, it's been used for 81 kidney, bladder, and prostate cancer surgeries. There are currently 7 robotic-assisted surgery systems in Alberta, which have performed over 16,000 operations, but this is the first in central Alberta. CEO of the Red Deer Regional Health Foundation, Manol Thoreau, said the process of acquiring the system was a speedy one, taking only 9 months once approved because the money came in from
12: between 8 and 10 donors, and so they were significantly sized donations.
10: This system is part of a larger expansion of the Red Deer Regional Hospital, and Thoreau says having this new tech could help with the recruitment and retention of doctors as well. Lena El-Sadi, CBC News, Red Deer.
1: And Kim, that's a look at our local news to this hour. We've got more on our website, including our returning to our top story about more than 500,000 Albertans applying to vote by special mail in the referendum. Big feature here, including a nice interview with our colleagues from the Calgary Eye-Opener on what you need to know about special mail-in ballots ahead of the October referendum. Of course, the deadline to make that request is September the 25th, so a week from today. So I know lots of folks are thinking and wondering about that, so more news you can use, like I say, on our website.
13: Thanks so much, Adrian.
1: You're welcome.
13: That's Adrian Lamb on CBC Edmonton News. Well, I am sitting in the Edmonton studio all by myself. Colton Hutchinson is here, but he's not here.
14: Ooh.
13: Hi, Colton.
14: I'm certainly not. Hi,
13: no,
14: Kim.
13: No, hi. Where are you? I can hear you. I just can't see you.
14: See, can you hear anything now?
13: No. Not really.
14: It's because it's very quiet out this morning.
13: Well,
14: on
13: it is 5:35.
14: It is, and I'm on a dirt road outside of Nisku-le-Duc. So I'm at Righan Distillery. And today, well, all weekend long, starting yesterday and running through Sunday, is the Western Canadian Chainsaw Carving Championship. Now, this is an event that's been happening at Righan for, I believe this is the fourth year running now. Carvers from all across Canada, and I believe a couple from down south as well, up here to do a rapid fire 10 hours of carving over a couple of days, and then carving outside of the competition all weekend long to do some beautiful wood carving here. It'll be fast and furious. We're going to hear a lot of later throughout the morning, but I'll be hanging out here all morning long. So, sad to not see your beautiful smiling face this Friday morning, but glad to speak with you.
13: You know, Colton, I cannot wait to hear who you meet and the sounds that you are a part of. It's interesting because I mentioned to our colleague Adrian on the news desk that where you were going to be today, and her first question, a very practical person, said, well, did he take ear protection? And I said, oh, no, I don't think he did.
14: I also didn't take ear protection to Commonwealth Stadium last night for the Foo Fighters concert, which might have been a questionable choice as well. But
13: right.
14: My ears are still ringing a little bit from that concert, so I'm sure they're well-tuned to take a little bit more of a beating here this morning.
13: Poor ears.
14: But if it's needed, I mean, it's hard. I need to hear you. So
13: Also true.
14: You can drown out the sounds of the chainsaws for me.
13: Count on me. Colton. That's great. So while you're out there, you are, of course, also going to be keeping us updated. So I bet it's just beautiful out there right now, temperature-wise.
14: Yeah, it is. It's a little chilly. It does feel cooler than in Edmonton City Center, where I was half an hour ago. But still, yeah, beautiful clear skies, calm winds, not much going on out here. Temperature-wise, just feeling a little brisk, 4 degrees currently. But it's going to be a nice place to sit and watch the sunrise this morning, coming around 7 o'clock. So a couple more hours of the darkness and the cool temps here. But throughout the day and the weekend, we're going to see hot temperatures and sunny skies as well. Now, I have to be careful, Kim. I've been very gung-ho, very happy about these mid-high 20s temperatures that we're going to see through the weekend and have throughout the week. My poor wife, who's temperature sensitive, last night came home and said, I wish it was fall again. I'm sick of this summer weather. So maybe not for everybody, but hey, we'll take it at the end of September. Temperatures upwards of 26 degrees by the end of the weekend. For today, we're looking at a high of 22. We have partly cloudy skies in Edmonton at the moment. We'll see sun increasing throughout the day and a high of 22. Here in Leduc, we're at 4 degrees and also have that same high of 22. Overnight tonight, down to 7 degrees. And then Saturday, seeing mainly sunny skies and temperatures
15: temperature of 25. Sunday as well, 25 degrees with the sunshine. So definitely hot ones ahead for lots of great activities happening outdoors. And it was a wonderful night for a concert last night outdoors at Commonwealth Stadium. Now, Kim, late summer, I did get stung by a wasp at that at that show. Yeah. Well, it was my fault. I was trying to impress my wife and the ladies that were sitting behind us by coaxing it to like land on my hand like a butterfly.
13: Oh.
15: And then I thought I was going to like pet the wasp. And
13: what?
15: So I got a nice big welt on my on the palm of my hand. So watch out for those wasps, everybody.
13: On the palm.
15: And they are not butterflies.
13: No.
15: They do bite.
13: They really do. You know, the last time I had a wasp bite, it was on one of my fingers. And boy, you do feel them, don't you?
15: Well, yeah, it's been a few years for me, so.
13: Well, good thing you're not allergic. And I think lessons were learned.
15: So.
13: Is that right, Colton? Were lessons learned?
15: Absolutely. So, so I will. I'll have gloves on now to swat them away if need be once that sun comes out and those wasps may be hanging around.
13: Okay. Well, I guess don't pester any wasps this morning, and we'll talk to you again soon.
15: Sure.
13: That is Colton Hutchinson out on location around Nisku-le-Duc, getting ready for some chainsaw carving action. It is 5:41. The soaring price of diesel is being felt by everyone these days, particularly long-haul truckers. Yesterday at the West Edmonton Truckland stop, diesel was selling for $2.64 a liter. Radioactive's Min Dariwal was there chatting with some truckers while they were filling up.
16: My name's Ted Skinner. I'm from Chehalis, Washington. I'm 52 years old.
17: And you're coming through Canada here. Where are you heading to?
16: I deliver just right down the road here, just 7 minutes away.
17: So does it fluctuate? Like, do you drive right across Canada, or I'm assuming throughout North America?
16: I'm in Abbotsford, and I drive all the way across Canada. British Columbia is even higher than here. I fill up at a half a tank, and British Columbia costs me up to $1,000.
17: To fill your tank up?
16: From a half a tank. And I'd get here, be about 800.
17: So instead of filling like a full tank, say in BC, you just kind of you fill half to see how it is along the road.
16: I always fill at a half a tank, just in case anything happens. I don't like to run very much lower. So
17: what's that mean for your bottom line, or for your company, or for trucking? I mean, how much of that, you know, when the price goes this high, how much does that eat into your profits?
16: It's taken over $1,000 away from my paycheck.
17: Per month?
16: Per week.
17: Per week.
16: Yeah.
17: That's huge.
16: Yeah. It's big.
17: So is there any end in sight? I mean, what do you talk about with the other truckers? I mean, do you guys talk about this all the time?
16: We just hope that it's going to come down.
17: Yeah.
16: You know, I'm an owner-operator, and it's difficult. You know, luckily, I live in my truck. I moved out of my place. I sold my new pickup. Had to go buy a little car just so I can survive and pay off my debts.
17: You look at the situation right now. Do you hope that it stays around this? I mean, what are we at? $2.64 a liter. So that's like...
16: I hope it goes down $1.80. You know, where we can make some money again. I wish... But we're just drivers. What can we do about it?
17: You got to fill up, right?
16: Yeah. I mean, it's either work or don't work. You know, they kind of got us by the kahunas.
18: Hello. My name is Vishal Patel. I'm from Saskatoon, Saskatchewan.
17: What do you make of the cost, like the price of diesel? Because it used to be under $2 for the longest time, but now it seems like it's sitting above $2. And now I think it's $2.64 a liter. What does that mean for you as a businessman?
18: Like, that's a loss.
17: Yeah.
18: In business, loss. Because that's only going on a fuel tank, that's it.
17: Mm-hmm.
18: Not in my pocket, nor any other pocket.
17: Yeah.
18: So, same thing. Last time I checked my statement, that's the 4,000 extra fuel in 1 month.
17: You had to pay an extra $4,000 for diesel?
18: Yes. Every month, 10,000 or less, and now is like 14,000. So that's going from my pocket.
17: Yeah. So you're at this truck stop today. What do you have a load, or your truck looks empty? Are you waiting for a load? Yeah. Is your gas tank full?
18: Yes. Yes. Yeah. Because yesterday I checked price. Yeah. We have a discount price.
17: Yeah.
18: So yesterday I checked maybe 215 something discounted price, and today is a 235. So 20 cent is different in only 1 day.
17: In 1 liter.
18: 1 liter in 1 day. Like yesterday 214 something, today is a 235. So that's 20 cent different in a 24 hour. So yesterday I filled that tank already.
17: So save a little money.
18: Save a little.
17: Yeah, yeah. So if it's not the price of gas, it's the tariffs you have to worry about.
18: Tariff, gas price, everything.
17: Yeah.
18: Everything. Like, suppose I have not make a money, so I think I want to park my truck in a yard.
17: Yeah. Yeah.
18: Because of tariff and fuel price and how to survive.
17: It must be stressful.
18: Oh, yeah, yeah. Lots of stressful, sir.
17: What do you hope happens? I mean, is there a solution?
18: Like, supposed to Mark Carney, all closed border, no trade with any trade with U.S. Canada.
17: You'd like to see him not do any trade with the U.S.?
18: Yeah, because look at that. Like, everything is doing Trump.
17: Yeah.
18: Cut off all relations. No more.
13: Those are the sounds of some truckers. They're weighing in about the soaring cost of diesels at the pumps. Thanks to Min Dariwal for getting us that. Time now for a bit of music. It is 5:46. Ruby Waters is originally from Ontario, but now calls Whistler, BC home. Ruby has garnered 2 Juno nominations for Alternative Artist of the Year and amassed over 130 million streams. Her new single has a dreamier sound than usual. Here's Get a Grip.

0: That's Get a Grip by Ruby Waters. You're listening to Edmonton AM on CBC Radio 1. I'm Kim Nakrako in for Tara McCarthy. Happy Friday, everyone. And happy Friday to Colton Hutchinson. Colton, how's it going?
1: It's good. I'm here in between Leduc and Nisku, kind of straddling the two town centers here. I'm at Righan Distillery, which is located, this road runs into Airport Road, so we're on the east side here of the airport. And I'm here to check out the Western Canadian Wood Carving Chainsaw Carving Championship, which is going to get kicked off here at 8 a.m. They had some competition yesterday and will through the weekend, so it'll be a great event for folks to come down and check it out. Admission by donation. So we're going to hear those chainsaws fire up in the next couple hours or so. But I'll be hanging out here with Jeff Stewart, president of Righan, who must have woke up later. Jeff, where are you? He's going to join me here in the next hour. But I'll take a look at the weather forecast for you here, Kim. 8 degrees right now with clear skies at the moment. We'll have a high of 22 degrees with partly cloudy skies. And that's for Edmonton. Out here in Leduc, we're a little cooler at 4 degrees, but still have that same high of 22. And we'll see the sunshine all weekend long. That's not going away. 8 degrees right now.
0: Thank you so much, Colton. That's Colton Hutchinson with weather, and he's out on location today, so we'll be checking in with him all morning. The time now is 5:51. Associate membership is the phrase of the week following Prime Minister Mark Carney's visit to the European Parliament. Canada already has a free trade agreement with the EU, but Ottawa and Brussels want to get a lot closer economically. So how much deeper can this relationship get? For his thoughts, I'm joined by Fenn Hampson. He's a professor of international affairs at Carleton University in Ottawa. Good morning.
2: Good morning, Kim.
0: So with a free trade deal already in place, what does a closer relationship actually look like?
2: A great question. 10 years ago, we signed our free trade agreement with Europe that removes tariffs on more than 90% of the goods that we trade. It's pretty clear when we're talking about a new agreement, it's all about the money. And what do I mean by that? The new agenda covers critical minerals, energy, defense, AI, financial services. And from a Canadian standpoint, we're clearly trying to promote greater European investment in those sectors. And we saw that at Mark Carney's investment summit in Toronto earlier this week. At the same time, I think there's also a desire to deepen security cooperation, particularly when it comes to joint support for Ukraine. Canada and Europe are trying to build an economic security partnership that is not just about trade, it's also about European investment in Canada, and to, in effect, join ourselves at the hip in a less predictable world.
0: Mm-hmm. How could this change Canada's trade relationship with the U.S.?
2: Well, this is about diversification. When it comes to trade, when it comes to sources of investment, the United States is by far and away the major investment in Canada, investor in Canada. Trade patterns tend to follow investment patterns. But having said that, diversification is not divorce from the United States. European investment, greater levels of it, could gradually reduce our dependence on the U.S. market. Right now, the United States is taking roughly 70%, 72% of Canadian merchandise exports. That's actually down from what it was at the beginning of this century, where they were taking 86% of our exports. That relationship is going to remain dominant, but we are going to see reduced dependence on the U.S. as they try to, quite frankly, push us away with their tariff wars.
0: Now, when talking to reporters yesterday, Carney said that closer ties with the EU would make Canada a, quote, better partner to the U.S. What do you think of that?
2: I think the Prime Minister's argument is a pretty simple one there. He's saying that a less dependent Canada that can stand on its own two feet economically, look out for our own defense, not depend as much as we have on the Americans, to defend our territory. That's going to make us a stronger partner, not just for the United States, but also our NATO allies. At the same time, if our trade and security partnerships are more diversified, we're going to be less vulnerable to pressure, to shocks from any one country or any one market. More capacity, more investment, more growth in energy, critical minerals, defense and technology, that's going to strengthen not just Canadian supply chains, but North American supply chains. And so having more options with other countries while keeping the United States as our largest trading partner, that's not going to change anytime soon, makes for a much stronger partner. In other words, we can have our cake and eat it too.
0: Ah. President Trump was asked about the possibility of Canada becoming an associate member of the EU. Here's how he responded.
3: If they do that, if I think it's at all a hostile act, I will put very serious tariffs or stop trading with Europe.
0: How much could that scare away some EU members?
2: Trump's criticism, as it generally does, is going to raise the political temperature. But Europeans are going to act on their own interests as we act on our interests. Trump's actions more generally, the tariff wars that he's fighting now with America's key trading partners, have already strengthened calls for greater European independence from the United States. And let's not forget, when Trump makes a threat like that, Europe is the United States' second most important trading partner. It is also one of the principal sources of both equity and direct investment in the United States. Europe, Canada are major investors in the United States. So if he's talking about cutting off trade, Donald Trump once again is shooting himself not just in one foot, but in both feet.
0: Well, thanks so much for taking the time to discuss with us.
2: My pleasure.
0: Fan Hampson is a professor of international affairs at Carleton University. The time now is 5:57. Time to check in with CBC Edmonton News Headlines with Adrienne Lam.
4: Hey, Kim. So a lot of people talking about the upcoming referendum. And Elections Alberta says more than 500,000 people have requested special mail-in ballots for the upcoming referendum. That's 8 times the number of requests from the last provincial election. Although, of course, the government has eased eligibility rules for the October 19th vote, no longer needing an excuse or a reason to apply for that special ballot. The referendum, of course, will ask Albertans 10 questions, including one on whether the province should remain in Canada or hold a second binding referendum to leave the country. Now, the last day you can request a special mail-in ballot is a week from today, so September 25th. Now, meantime, Elections Alberta giving us an update on how they're doing when it comes to workers. They have a goal in terms of recruitment of 60,000 workers for the referendum. They say they've received 48,000 applications so far, but they couldn't tell us just how many people have been hired. So we've got more on that on our website right now. All sorts of news you can use there as well in our newscast this morning.
0: Thanks so much, Adrienne.
4: You're welcome.
0: That's Adrienne Lam on the CBC Edmonton News Desk. It is 5:58. Time to check in with Colton Hutchinson again, who is out and about. How you doing, Colton?
1: Hey, Cam. How you doing?
0: Doing great. How are things out there?
1: I'm doing just fine. I'm here at Righan Distillery. Here at Righan Distillery, where the Chainsaw Carving Championship is going to get underway here in a couple of hours. And there is some carvings outside of Righan here. I'm looking at Woody from Toy Story. That's a little bit of a pun. Wooden Woody there. So excited to hang out here for the morning. And I'll give you the weather here. It's a little bit chilly out here in Leduc, 4 degrees currently. We've got a high of 22, and we've got clear skies for the moment. And we'll see partly cloudy skies throughout the Edmonton region for the day. A high of 22 degrees in both centers, Leduc and Edmonton. And going through the weekend, sticking with sunshine and temperatures in the mid to high 20s, seeing a temperature of 22 on Saturday and 25 on Sunday. So it's going to be a warm weekend here as we close out summer towards the equinox. And looking forward to the sunshine and lots of great events happening. And we'll shout out a bunch of those throughout the morning as we go on.
0: Thanks so much, Colton. That's Colton Hutchinson out on location. I am Kim Nicrako filling in for Tara McCarthy today. It is Friday. Happy Friday, everyone. Stay tuned. Lots of great stuff coming up. And up next, World Report.

0: vehicle into the building while armed gunmen traded fire with officers outside. Five police officers are among the dead. No group has claimed responsibility for the attack, but the Pakistani Taliban has been behind a recent surge in violence targeting security forces. Turning to the international financial markets, the Bank of Japan pushed interest rates to a 31-year high overnight. Central bankers raised the key rate to 1.25% in a bid to cool domestic inflation and shore up the yen. The quarter-point hike is another major shift away from Japan's long-standing policy of ultra-cheap money, as rising energy costs and global uncertainty keep pressure on prices. And Warren Buffett is stepping down as chairman of Berkshire Hathaway, ending a legendary six-decade era at the helm of the massive conglomerate. The 96-year-old billionaire transitioned to chairman emeritus today, handing the board chair role to his son, Howard Buffett. The move completes a long-planned leadership handoff after CEO Greg Abel took over daily operations. The U.S. has approved entry visas to a select group of Iranian officials to attend next week's United Nations General Assembly in New York. Sources say Iran's president, foreign minister, and essential staff are among those cleared to travel. For more on this, the CBC's Mark Carcasol joins us from Washington. So, Mark, let's talk about the restrictions the delegation will face while in New York.
1: Yeah, there's a number of them, actually. Most notably, no roaming around New York and no shopping. They will face tight restrictions on their movements, the Iranian delegation, that is, around the UN's host city, and will be banned from buying certain American products from certain American stores. The U.S. State Department spokesperson on X wrote about this. He writes, quote, "While ordinary Iranians endure brutal repression, water and electricity shortages, and soaring inflation, the regime's officials want to go on shopping sprees in New York. Not on our watch. We will not let the Iranian regime's elites exploit the General Assembly for a luxury retail splurge paid for by the Iranian people's suffering." And the idea of humanitarian crimes is actually on the agenda at the UN. A non-binding report by the UN's Human Rights Council actually found reasonable grounds this week to believe both the U.S. committed war crimes in relation to two strikes in Iran. And it also accuses the Iranian regime of committing gross human rights violations and crimes against humanity against its own people.
0: This against the backdrop of the 7-month war with no end in sight.
1: Yeah, and the U.S. has taken similar measures with the Iranian delegation coming to New York for the General Assembly as recently as last year. And that's before the fighting between the two nations had even broken out. Now that hostilities have gone hot, they've allowed fewer Iranian delegates in for this year's assembly with those same restrictions. No traveling around, no shopping. And the U.S. has in the past denied visas altogether to delegates from other countries for various reasons. And this year, in fact, they denied them to Palestinian delegates. The U.S. does not recognize the Palestinian Authority as the government of a full UN member state. The UN General Assembly and various UN agencies and organizations do, though, but they can only push the U.S. to allow those visas. They can't force them to do so.
0: CBC's Mark Carcasol from Washington. Thanks, Mark.
1: Thank you.
0: And that's the latest national and international news from World Report. I'm John Northcott. This is CBC News.
2: Good morning. I'm Kim Nekrako in for Tara McCarthy. 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Coming up, we'll hear from the guitarist of the iconic Canadian band Sloan. They're in Edmonton to play a show at Churchill Square on Saturday. With a look at weather, here's Colton Hutchinson.
3: Well, in Edmonton this morning, it is 8 degrees as we're starting out. Clear skies. I'm out in Leduc at Righand Distillery. We'll talk about the Western Canadian Chainsaw Carving Championship throughout the morning. A little cooler here at 4 degrees. Both centers, though, looking for a sunny high of 22.
2: 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And Adrian Lamb has our CBC Edmonton news headlines.
4: Good morning, Kim. Elections Alberta says it's expecting record voter turnout for the October 19th referendum. And with a date fast approaching, the agency is still trying to recruit enough workers. We have an update ahead in our local news.
2: Thanks so much, Adrian. Colton, give us a look at traffic.
3: For sure. It is pretty light out there in terms of traffic volume as we're starting the morning, but festival season does continue in the city of Edmonton, and with that, a closure of 118th Avenue for the Kaleido Family Arts Festival. We're going to chat about that throughout the morning, but you will not be able to get through on 118th Ave between 95th and 90th Street, and that'll be ongoing throughout the week.

0: weekend. Now, I do have the traffic phone with me, so if you have any tips you want to give, I'm not in the studio, so I will be relying on you, my faithful listeners, to give me a call, #740, or you can text as well, 587-336-2929 throughout the morning.
1: Thanks so much, Colton. That brings us to 12 minutes past 6. Canadian band Sloan play Edmonton tomorrow. They'll be in Churchill Square as part of the Recovery Day Alberta Free Health Info Fair. The band's iconic gold-certified album, One Chord to Another, turned 30 this year. Jay Ferguson is the band's guitarist. Edmonton AM technician James Murdoch talked with him about the band's longevity in the Canadian music scene.
2: Do you feel like you actually have a sense of being such a beloved part of the Canadian cultural lexicon, having existed for probably coming up on 40 years now?
3: I don't know. Can I quote you on that? That's a nice complimentary notion. I mean, I appreciate that you would say that, or that anybody would think that of our band. I don't think we think in those terms. I think we just think about, I think we have a good catalog and everything like that, and how can we continue to add to it and also continue to celebrate our older catalog as well as creating new music. And we've done that over the years by doing full album shows and box sets and things like that. So it's a bit of a balance, but I think we just sort of often put our heads down and just try and do good work. But we feel it when we go to, when we play shows, whether it's a festival show or our own show at a venue or a theater or something like that. And, you know, you have people singing along to the songs. And I guess we feel it in those terms, but I don't know if we think about it in the way that you mentioned, although I appreciate it very much.
2: Let's touch briefly on the band's album One Chord to Another, which has turned 30 years old this year. When you play those songs live now, do you feel that they still have the same meaning for you?
3: For me personally, maybe not so much. Maybe for our listener, you know, sometimes people find different meaning in songs. But for me, I think some of my own lyrics, anyhow, sometimes I look back and I think, why did I write that line? I don't know if I like that anymore. Some of them are so specific in detail and not such broad generalizations that to me, they still retain perhaps what I wrote about them, as opposed to something, you know, a more broad statement, which could, as you say, sort of morph over time. So I still think of them as the songs as they were when I wrote them. And, you know, sometimes that's for good or bad, because sometimes you think like, oh, I remember that. Like, why did I write it like that? Or other times it's like, oh, that's a nice, you know, snapshot of a particular point in time. And you know, I'm glad that it's kept in a musical form for all these years. And, you know, we still perform it and people still enjoy it.
1: That's Sloan guitarist Jay Ferguson speaking with Edmonton AM's James Murdoch. The four-piece group will be performing live in Churchill Square tomorrow, on that Saturday, as part of Recovery Day Alberta Free Health Info Fair. So let's hear from Sloan. This is from 1996. Here's Sloan with Everything You've Done Wrong.

0: that, Sloan, with everything you've done wrong. They are performing as part of Recovery Day Alberta Free Health Info Fair at Churchill Square. That is tomorrow, and the event gets underway at noon. Time now for sports with Scott Regaire. Scott, did that song take you back? It took me back a little bit, not gonna
1: lie.
0: Back
1: to the uni days.
0: You know it.
1: At UVic, on the other side of the continent from where Sloan are from, of course.
0: Yeah.
1: They've released 14 full-length albums.
0: Yowzers.
1: A bit of longevity there.
0: That is quite impressive.
1: And
0: that
1: always have me thinking of the Partridge Family song when I hear that.
0: I'm like, really?
1: And that's not to besmirch. There's a good tune.
0: Yeah.
1: But it's got that retro vibe to it.
0: Okay. I get that. All right. Well, on to sports.
1: Yes.
0: So day one of Oilers training camp is in the bag. Now, what, if anything, did we learn?
1: Well, that Mike Babcock is keeping things simple. He says Connor McDavid and Leon Draisaitl, they're going to be on the Oilers' top line when they open up the season. Yesterday, they were skating alongside Vasily Podkolzin, with a second line comprised of Ryan Nugent-Hopkins, Zach Hyman, and Isaac Howard. So, Babcock was asked him, how much weight should we place on your early line combinations?
2: I wouldn't a bunch because I did them on a napkin in the summer. I'd like them both to drive a line. I think Nuge can drive a line. And so what we're going to do is we're going to learn about each other. You guys, that's your job to speculate and come up with these theories. I'm just going to watch them. They're going to decide. And I think that's the thing to understand is if you're standing there watching them, they're going to decide who plays with who and how much each guy plays, not us.
1: Old school coach, if there ever was one, with the 12th most wins in NHL history, trying to get the Oilers their first cup since 1990. So that's Mike Babcock. Let's get used to him. He's gonna be a plain speaker all season long.
0: Yeah, I guess so. Okay. Now, over to wheelchair basketball, where Canada will play for a world championship.
1: Yes, after the Canadians beat the Netherlands yesterday, Kim. Leading the way in Ottawa, offensively anyway, was Katie Dandono. She had 35 points, which comes on the heels of a game in the quarterfinal against Japan, where she had 49 points. Dandono is from Pender Island, BC, and is one of the team's veterans, although she hasn't been around quite long enough to have won a world championship with Canada before. Aaron Young has, though. The LaGaulle, Alberta native, claimed gold for Canada back in Toronto way back in 2014. And here she is, 12 years later, getting set to play for another gold tomorrow in Ottawa against, yes, the U.S.
3: I'm looking forward to this day off, but I'm so grateful to be here. I'm an athlete that's gotten to play on home soil before in a final, and I'm incredibly fortunate, and that's kind of what I'm riding on. It's so much fun. We have a good track record. Honestly, the group of girls here is just, it's incredibly special. I'm really fortunate to play with them. I'm really proud of them, and right now it's just celebrating this win.
1: Young and Canada, Kim, will take on the Americans tomorrow at 12:30 Mountain Time. It'll be shown on both CBC Sports and CBC Gem. And if you're new to watching wheelchair basketball, there's something key to remember. The players on the floor, they're all classified according to the severity of their impairment. So, one is the highest degree of impairment. Players usually have limited trunk movement, sometimes as a result of a spinal cord injury. Meanwhile, 4.5 is for players with minimal impairment. Most of those players can walk. All told, though, a team cannot have players with more than 14 combined classification points on the floor at any one time. So that, I think, is some useful information for our listeners who will be tuning in for tomorrow's tip-off. It certainly would have helped me before I went to the Rio Paralympics and covered this sport.
0: Oh, I bet it would have. Yes. Well, thank you for that, Scott.
1: You're very welcome.
0: That is Scott Regaire on the CBC Sports Desk. We will check in with him again next hour. Time now is 6:22.

0: 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My friend and sidekick, Colton Hutchinson, is out on location. How's it going out there, Colton?
1: It's good, Kim. I'm here at Righan Distillery in Leduc, Alberta's largest craft distillery, and it's starting to get a little busy out here in terms of activity. Now, there's over 40 employees that work in the building here, so it's a full operational facility, but this weekend, they've also got a fun event going on. It's the Western Canadian Chainsaw Carving Championship, and that's ongoing. Started yesterday with six professional carvers getting their wood all set up. 35 hours of carving throughout the weekend. Starts at 8 a.m. each day, including today. So we're going to hear some saws fire up here in a couple hours. But in the next half hour, I'll chat with the president of Righan, Jeff Stewart, who's a carver himself. So he's going to show me a little bit of his work. But we'll take a look at traffic for the moment here in Edmonton. Bellamy Hill down to one lane. That continues for the next week or so. One lane from 99th Ave up to McDonald Drive if you're heading north. Now for southbound traffic from Jasper Ave down to McDonald Drive on 101st Street, also down to one lane due to some construction, also ongoing for the next week. And in the downtown through the weekend, if you're out enjoying Biff Naked and Sloan for Recovery Day Alberta, that's at Churchill Square. There's no road closures outside of Churchill Square, so 100th Street and 101st Street remain open there, but for folks parking, be aware that Rice Howard Way will be closed off tomorrow as the Summer Block Party series is in its final day, so some free music there as well, so lots going on in the downtown. No parking on Rice Howard as that'll be closed for that event. For this morning, not seeing any stalls or collisions at the moment, so you can send me a text at 587-336-2929 if you see anything going on throughout the morning. In terms of the forecast, it's going to be nice sunny skies and hot weather for us here, hot for the end of summer at 7 degrees currently. We'll see those clear skies throughout the day and a high of 22 today, 25 for both Saturday and Sunday. So hot days ahead. I've got my Carhartt on for the moment, but that'll be coming off here once that sun starts to come up here. 7:11 is our sunrise here for today, Kim.
0: Thanks so much, Colton. That's Colton Hutchinson out on location here on Edmonton AM. Sorry, my brain just stopped for a minute there. So it is 6:25. This Sunday at the Knotwood Community Center, it's a celebration of Central American independence. The El Salvador Cultural Association is serving up traditional foods, music, and family fun from 2 until 5 p.m. And then there's an evening concert inside the community center, and that starts after 5:30. Alicia Dimas is the president and founder of the El Salvador Cultural Association of Edmonton.
2: So the event is all about celebrating the independence of Central America. It's a big deal for us because we're celebrating our freedom, our democracy, and we want everyone to just remember their roots and their heritage. So we thought this year would be a great idea to involve not just El Salvador country, but also the rest of Central America too. And having like the democracy and be able to practice our like religion and culture and also cherish our heritage freely. In Edmonton, we're able to do that. So it's very nice to be able to just share our culture to others. And back home, like in El Salvador, for example, we're so happy to have democracy and be able to have our rights and just be able to share with others, you know, with like their culture. This will be the second year we are organizing the independence. The first year was with El Salvador, celebrating the independence of El Salvador. And then this year we decided to open it up and get other Central American countries, people involved as well. And we thought it'd be a great idea just to share the whole celebration with others. So we collaborated with Paraíso Tropical. We had like an outdoor market, had a few performances, and we kept it. It was nice for being in a small, it was a good turnout. And then this year we're doing it a little bit bigger at Knotwood Community Hall with more vendors and performances. At 5:30, the doors open at Community Hall venue, and we'll have artists from El Salvador doing a live concert with a live band. I think when we do these events, we always just want to see who's who's coming, you know, who's happy to be there, smiling. I think that's the whole thing that we do this community events is to bring out the people. So we want to see a lot of people come out, and not just the like Central American community, but everyone is also welcome. There's a lot of us in our generation that want to get in touch with their like our roots, you know, where our parents and grandparents came from. So it's so nice to be able to do this for the second generation, you know, the first generation. That way they're familiar and they know, hey, you know what, like you may not be in touch directly with the country there, but we are doing something here to represent, and then also for you to love where your culture, your lineage is from.
0: Alicia Dimas is the president and founder of the El Salvador Cultural Association of Edmonton. The Central American Independence Celebration takes place Saturday, 2 p.m. at the Knotwood Community Hall. It is 6:28 and Colton Hutchinson is out on location. Colton, are you there?
1: I sure am, Kim. How's it going?
0: It's going pretty smoothly in here. Of course, miss seeing you, but happy you're out on location. So you actually are going to be talking to someone in the next half hour. Who are you going to be chatting with coming up?
1: Well, I've got Jeff Stewart here. He's got the coffee on for me. He's the president of Righan Distillery, which is Alberta's largest craft distiller here. And through the weekend, big event happening here. 16 chainsaw carvers are going to be out. There's going to be saws firing up at 8 o'clock this morning, and that's for the Western Canadian Chainsaw Carving Championship. So out here at Righan, Jeff himself is a bit of an amateur carver. I say amateur, but I'm standing right in front of one of his beautiful pieces right now. This is a Humboldt Broncos inspired piece. It's a hockey player with angel wings behind it. Just an incredibly beautiful piece. So Jeff's going to describe some of the process behind carving before I talk to the professionals later on. But out here at Righan, it's just beautiful outside of Leduc here, off of Township Road 502. And looking out, there's a beautiful lake, Saunders Lake, just behind us here. And I can see some just fog coming off of the water, and just lying over the prairies right now. So a beautiful morning to start out here. So it's going to be such a great time throughout the weekend. I'm excited to be out here for the morning hanging out, and it's going to be such a good time. So glad to be out. Sorry to miss you, Kim. Maybe you can make it out for the weekend and see some of this carving action.
0: It sounds great. They make such incredible art. Thanks so much for that little check-in, Colton. That's Colton Hutchinson out on location. That brings us to 6:30. Time now for the CBC Edmonton News with Adrienne Lamb.
3: Good morning. Elections Alberta says it's expecting record voter turnout for the October 19th referendum. And with the date fast approaching, the agency is still trying to recruit enough workers. The CBC's Scott Stevenson has an update.
4: Elections Alberta says it has already received more than 500,000 requests for special mail-in ballots, an indication of the interest the upcoming referendum is generating. It's significantly higher than the nearly 60,000 requested for the 2023 provincial election, although the eligibility criteria was stricter then. Special ballots are available to anyone who is unable to vote in person, but a valid excuse is not required for the referendum. The deadline to apply is September 25th. The referendum features 10 questions, including one on whether Albertans want to remain in Canada or hold a second binding referendum on quitting Confederation. Meanwhile, Elections Alberta says it continues to recruit workers for the referendum, with nearly 48,000 applications being submitted so far. The agency has previously said its goal is to recruit 60,000 election workers. Scott Stevenson, CBC News, Edmonton.
3: To the regional municipality of Wood Buffalo, where Fort McMurray is hosting its largest gathering of mining and trades companies in more than a decade this week. Organizers and guests at the annual Oil Sands Expo say they're feeling confident about the economy. Vince McDermott takes us there.
5: Hundreds of people crowd around a stage as Premier Daniel Smith arrives at the Oil Sands Expo in Fort McMurray. The crowd is more than double in size compared to when Smith spoke last year.
6: I think everybody is feeling pretty good about where we are compared to where we were a couple of years ago. Things have changed an awful lot in that period of time.
5: This was the largest Oil Sands Expo in more than 10 years. More than 200 companies attended, specializing in everything from construction and vehicles to AI and drones. Wes Scott is the expo's organizer.
7: I think we have a different attitude in Ottawa. I think that President Trump has done Canada a favor by kicking us in the butt and getting us to start thinking about energy security and exporting to new markets.
5: This year's expo was not as big as it was during the last oil sands boom in the 2010s, but based on crowd sizes and recent announcements on pipelines, Scott is expecting next year's show to be even bigger. Vince McDermott, CBC News, Fort McMurray.
3: The Edmonton Police Commission held its first meeting without public speakers yesterday. Earlier this month, the commission made the decision to bar in-person input. It said public feedback had become disruptive and abusive. One of the topics on the agenda at yesterday's meeting was the recent footage of detainee drop-offs in Chinatown. In a news conference, Police Chief Warren Dreikel says he acknowledges flaws in the province's system.
8: So there's like a whole ecosystem of places that people can go. The problem is the flowchart is very difficult. Right? It's like when you have this person, they don't just have one thing that's affecting them. There's multiple things that are leading to their situation. So how do you start to pull that apart? How do you get them the help they need?
3: Ministers with the provincial government previously say they take concerns in Chinatown seriously. The next Edmonton Police Commission meeting will be slated for October the 22nd. Province has officially designated a new all-season resort area near Canmore. A portion of Crown land on Mount Lady MacDonald will now be open for year-round use, marking another step forward in the proposed Silvertip Gondola project. But the province stresses the recent designation does not automatically greenlight construction or development. The Canadian Parks and Wilderness Society has raised concerns, saying the move sacrifices conservation for tourism. And finally, in health news, for those getting certain types of cancer surgeries in central Alberta, a long-awaited robotic system may now be part of the procedure. Lena Alsadi has more.
9: 4 months into getting access to robotic-assisted surgery, Red Deer Regional Hospital urologist Dr. Stephanus Van Zyl says using this system means patients have better recovery and less pain.
10: Patients can return home and to work quicker, less blood loss, better outcomes.
9: The $3.5 million Da Vinci surgical system came into the hospital on May 11th, and so far, it's been used for 81 kidney, bladder, and prostate cancer surgeries. There are currently 7 robotic-assisted surgery systems in Alberta, which have performed over 16,000 operations, but this is the first in central Alberta. CEO of the Red Deer Regional Health Foundation, Manol Thoreau, said the process of acquiring the system was a speedy one, taking only 9 months once approved because the money came in from
11: between 8 and 10 donors, and so they were significantly sized donations.
9: This system is part of a larger expansion of the Red Deer Regional Hospital, and Thoreau says having this new tech could help with the recruitment and retention of doctors as well. Lena Alsadi, CBC News, Red Deer.
3: And Kim, we've got more on that new tech in a story up now on our website at cbc.ca/Edmonton. All sorts of behind-the-scenes pictures on that to be had. You can also access that, of course, via our CBC News app.
0: Great. Thanks so much, Adrian.
3: You're welcome.
0: That's the CBC's Adrian Lamb on CBC Edmonton News. The time is coming up to 6:36. I'm Kim Nekrako in for Tara McCarthy this week. Happy Friday, everyone. I'm here in the studio alone today. Colton is here, but he's out on location. Colton, how are things going out there?
1: Things are going just fine here. I'm out at Righam Distillery. We're talking about the Western Canadian Chainsaw Carving Championship all morning long, so I'll be joined by a guest here in a moment. But first, I will give you a look at traffic and weather throughout the region. So in Edmonton, things are moving along just fine at the moment. Not seeing any stalls or collisions out there, but starting to see some lineups as folks are waking up. 75th Street southbound as you're approaching 98th Ave. Lineups there coming off of Wayne Gretzky Drive. And a little further north of that on Alberta Ave, 118th Ave, you will have to find some alternate routes throughout the weekend as the Kaleido Family Arts Festival is taking place between 90th and 95th Street. So that road is closed off and will be until Monday morning. So won't be able to get through on 118th Ave. Seeing lineups on the Yellowhead as well, westbound as you're approaching 97th Street, just due to volume coming off of the exit there. And a reminder for folks that 121st Street remains closed just south of the Yellowhead at the Via Rail train station. So you'll have to detour. Won't be able to make that exit, and that's caused some backups on the Yellowhead over the last week or so, since that's been ongoing, and that will be ongoing until the end of construction season, which is typically the end of November. But we'll see with this El Nino weather that we're supposedly supposed to have here coming up for the winter. Construction season may be pushed a little further towards Christmas time, so see how that goes. In terms of the forecast today, we're seeing warm temperatures, 22 degrees is a high. Sun is going to be shining, seeing a sunrise at just after 7:11 this morning. So we'll watch the sunrise come up over Leduc, where I am. A little cooler out here this morning in Leduc, temperature of 4 degrees currently. It's 7 in Edmonton, and then high of 22 degrees for the day with mainly sunny skies. Overnight down to 7, which is where we're at right now in the city, and then into Saturday and Sunday seeing highs of 25 degrees and warm temperatures there, as well as sunshine. So for the 20th of September, we'll take a 25 degree high, certainly. So El Nino potentially on the way with these mild temperatures that we're seeing going forward, Kim.
0: Thank you, Colton. That's the CBC's Colton Hutchinson out on location this morning. Time now for Business with Phil DeMont. Good morning, Phil.
12: So Colton's out in like in a brew pub?
0: Well, yeah, but you know what, Phil? They're actually going to be wielding chainsaws and making beautiful art.
12: Oh, okay, because I was going to say, I was talking to Winnipeg yesterday. They were at Tim Hortons. Whenever I was on location, I was always at a steel plant or an oil factory or something where it just smelled bad. You guys got
0: I was
12: the
0: just
12: going
0: to say,
12: stuff.
0: Yeah, and nothing to snack on, really, you know.
12: Yeah.
0: Doesn't make a difference.
12: A lot of smelly hard hats in that crowd.
0: I bet. Okay, so Mark Carney wants to change how Canada's airports are run. Now, I understand that proposal is getting a bit of pushback.
12: Yeah, maybe from some groups you wouldn't expect. The Prime Minister at this week's investment summit in Toronto floated the idea of the private sector getting more involved in running our airports. The theory is companies like big pension funds, so he's talking money here, would sign long-term leases to run airports like Pearson in Toronto. The feds would still own the actual facility, but the private sector would run everything under the roof. The thinking is you could kind of charge profit-oriented companies more than you currently charge the nonprofit corporations that tend to run Canada's big airports. Then you use the extra cash to spruce up these small regional airlines. Actually, not a bad theory, but IATA, the International Air Transport Association, that represents about 370 of the world's airlines, says don't do it. Their executives say, look, this has happened in other places and it winds up with higher fees for airlines. That's because private operators, not surprisingly, have to make money, so they more or less charge an extra 8 to 10%. The extra costs then get passed along to travelers. Australia is an example. Back in the 90s, they privatized. Since then, airlines in that country have faced $1.6 billion in extra fees over 10 years, so $160 million a year. Transportation economists say, look, changing the ownership could improve efficiency of the airport. That's what private sectors do. But passengers don't like the extra cost. That's the trade-off, though, Kim. In the past, the majority of Canadians complained heavily about airports too congested, they're too slow, all that stuff. All true. But you want to solve those issues, only so much can be done by, you know, better flow and maybe better uniforms. A lot of it just comes down to money.
0: Yeah, that does seem to be the case often, doesn't it? So one area where Canada appears to be doing better than the U.S., mortgage rates. So what's going on here?
12: Yeah, well, I didn't notice it until, to be honest, I noticed it, but Canadian mortgage and American mortgages rates have been increasing in recent months. So the 30-year mortgage in the U.S., almost 7%, highest rate since Donald Trump took office last year. Canadian financial institutions don't generally offer 30-year mortgages. 5-year fixed mortgage rate up here, 4.9%. American lenders, they don't offer fixed rates very much. So we're looking at the 5-year variable rate mortgage. In Canada, the interest rate, 3.4%. U.S., it's 6%. It's almost double. Experts say the wide variation in cross-border rates is because bond traders are really nervous now about American finances. Part of that's the U.S.-Iran war and the economic uncertainty that comes with that. But a lot of it is U.S. inflation right now, second quarter higher than Canada's. And American debt-to-GDP ratio could hit 130% next year. Canada's about 115%. Also, length of the mortgage. I didn't realize this, but 90% of American households pick fixed-rate 30-year mortgages. Lenders, they have to charge a higher rate because interest rates might fall or rise over that period, so they have to protect themselves with, you know, a better return. Canadian mortgages don't have that premium because they just don't have 30-year mortgages.
0: Oh, that's interesting. There you go.
12: Yeah.
0: Look at you teaching me things. Thanks, Phil.
12: Bye.
0: Bye-bye. That's Phil DeMont on the CBC Business Desk. It is coming up to 6:42. Let's head back to Leduc, where Colton Hutchinson is hanging out.
1: That's right. I'm here at Rig Hand Distillery, and it's the calm before the saws, so to speak, as we're getting ready for the Western Canadian Chainsaw Carving Championship. I'm not here alone. Jeff Stewart's let me out of the cold. He's the president of Rig Hand Distillery and a friend of Edmonton AM. Good morning, Jeff.
13: Good morning. Thanks for having me.
1: Now, Tara's come out for a tour here at your distillery before. You've come on to talk about some business items on Edmonton AM. But coming out here for the first time myself, man, you've got a compound here. It's hard to even describe on radio.
13: Yeah, some people call it Jeffville. So we decided that we needed a place that tourists would visit. And so we moved from our original location where we leased space in Nisku and built a farm, working farm distillery. And we made the place look like a little western town. So we've got a grain of elevator attached to a sheriff's office, attached to a bank, attached to a two-story saloon, and we run all of our manufacturing operations in the north part of the building, and in the south part of the building we have a fully operational restaurant and tasting room and an event center that can hold up to 150 people for weddings and concerts and all kinds of crazy events.
1: Now you've got a lot of liquor going on here and a lot of smells going on in this shop here. What am I smelling? Is this grains or what?
13: You're smelling fermenting rye right now. It's not the most pleasant smell at all times.
1: I disagree.
13: We make 85 different kinds of hard liquor in our building, which is a lot of SKUs. I don't know of any other distillery that makes that many things. And a lot of the grains that we use here, we grow ourselves. We've got about 45 acres that we farm. This particular rye was entered into a competition in Ottawa about 6 years ago to be considered as the official whiskey of the House of Commons in Ottawa. And we're fortunate enough to win that double blind taste test and win that designation. So it's become our flagship product, the rye is. Prior to that, our cream liqueur, Tara likes it, the double cream liqueur was our flagship product up until rye took over.
1: Now, you've got a lot going on this weekend. Why am I out here today?
13: You're out here, hopefully, to tell people about the Western Canadian Chainsaw Carving Championships. We are a destination location. We're east of the Edmonton International Airport, about 3 miles, and people need a reason to drive from the city out here. And so we put on crazy events. We have lots of live music. We do family karaoke, so you can bring your kids where other places you can't bring kids. And one of our biggest events of the year is this big chainsaw carving championship we're having now through Sunday. We fly in the top carvers from around the world. We have 16 carvers here this year, and we have a four-day competition. They start with a chunk of wood that's 35 inches wide by 8 feet tall, and by the end of 35 hours, you don't even recognize the thing. It looks like a piece that should be in a museum. We also do two quick carving events, which are pretty interesting. They get a half-size log, a four-foot log, and it's like a drag race. We line the six professional carvers up on the lawn of the distillery, and we blow a horn, and they have an hour and 20 minutes to go as fast as they can and make the most amazing carving they can. And as soon as they're done, we actually auction those carvings off to the crowd that's gathered here. For the first time ever this year, we're actually going to auction the main carvings, the 35-hour carvings too. And the reason we're doing that is we've decided to take this project and make it a fundraiser for the local Leduc Kiwanis Club. So any of the profits that are raised by the auctions are going to be donated to children's programs within our community.
1: Awesome stuff. Now, you're a bit of a passionate carver yourself, is that right?
13: It's true. I started carving pretty young, at about 13 years old. My dad worked for Ducks Unlimited for a bunch of years and put me in a duck decoy carving course. I was the only guy in the course that wasn't retired, so I got a lot of extra attention, but I found I just had a natural gift for it. And so throughout my life, I've been interested in arts and carving and painting, and as I mentioned to you, I did a little bit of tattooing for 28 years or so. So if art is in your blood, it's in your blood.
1: For sure. Now we're gonna go check out some of your own work here that you've got out on the lawn. Now, what can people expect when they come out this weekend? It is a public event, so when should people show up? When can the carving be seen?
13: Chainsaws start up at 8 a.m. and they carve until 6 p.m. daily. It's a family-friendly event, so we want you to bring your whole family out. We'll have food trucks on site on Saturday because our restaurant usually can't keep up with the amount of people that are coming on the Saturday and Sunday. And we'll feed you and water you, and you can see some amazing artwork.
1: Now, what a cool playground you've got out here near Leduc. Oh, look at this. Just some nice pre-dawn fog out here in Leduc, out on the lawn. Beautiful weather, though, for us for the weekend. And now we're looking at some wood carving here. Have you done all these pieces? You've got it kind of lined up here in your lawn.
13: No. These pieces that you're looking at right now, these are pieces that have been carved by carvers at the previous competitions. This is our fourth year of hosting the Western Canadian Chainsaw Carving Championships. So up until this year, the main carving stayed on the property. property. So it'd be something that tourists would want to come and check out. It was an attraction for our facility. But we have enough of them around the property now. So we've decided that the carvings this year, that we're going to auction them off to the public.
1: Yeah, chance to take home some good art for a good cause. Now, this one that we're standing in front of here, this isn't going anywhere. Maybe to a museum one day, and it's fit for a museum. What are we looking at?
13: So what you're looking at here is called the Humboldt Angel. So when the Humboldt bus crash happened several years ago, my friend Ryan Villiers and I were thinking, what can we do to donate that's not money? And so we said, let's do a carving. So we came up with a concept to make us 9-foot by 14-foot carving of a hockey player with angel wings on it. And we donated it to the Humboldt Broncos family, actually. Our welders at the distillery built this framework that's holding and supporting the wing up in the air. We drove it down there when they had the season opener the following year after the bus crash and donated it to them. And it's going to be in a museum someday in Humboldt, but unfortunately their fundraising has stalled on the museum. And it was sitting in storage, so the organizer said, hey, would you like this thing back until we get this museum built? And we said, absolutely, let's put it here. You know, we get about 80,000 people a year come through our facility. That's 80,000 people that'll see the thing instead of it sitting in storage. So very, very... very sad event that happened, and it was a way for us to show the families in Humboldt that there's people all over the world that were affected by the fact that they lost their families in that crash.
1: Well, we can tell from speaking with you that you're super community-minded. You love to give back, and you love to have a space for people to get together and enjoy some great art and enjoy some great food and drink as well. So have fun this weekend. Thanks for having me out this morning, and can't wait to hear these chainsaws fire up here in a few minutes.
13: We're going to do a shotgun start. You'll literally hear a shotgun shoot. I'm shooting it.
1: Looking forward to it. Thanks a lot, Jeff.
13: Cheers.
1: That's Jeff Stewart, president of Righan Distillery out here in Leduc. Calm before the saws, as I mentioned, as the championship kicks off at 8 a.m. Shotgun start, and those saws are going to fire up as well. So looking forward to that. And I'll be out here throughout the morning. Also taking a look at traffic and weather while I'm out here. Just starting to see that sun peak over the horizon here towards the east. Temperature right now of 4 degrees in Leduc, looking for a high of 22. Some fog for us that I'm seeing in the area, possibly in Edmonton as well. You can always let me know what you're seeing out there. I do have my traffic phone with me. #740 is the number to call, or you can text 587-336-2929. Sunshine throughout the weekend with warm temperatures. And back to traffic for a moment. I do have to let folks know how the roads are looking, and the roads are looking fine for the moment. Not seeing any stalls or collisions out there in the Edmonton area. Reminder for folks that 118th Ave is closed between 90th and 95th Street for the Kaleido Family Arts Festival. That's happening throughout the weekend, and it'll be a beautiful one for it. Thanks, Kim.
0: Thanks so much, Colton. That's Colton Hutchinson out on location. Wow, can't wait to hear that shotgun start. I hope we're with Colton when that happens. Okay, let's pivot now over to the movies. This past week, the best and brightest of Canadian cinema, Hollywood, and international film arrived in Toronto. The Toronto International Film Festival is also an unofficial kickoff to award season. Film critic and editor at Exclaim magazine, Rachel Ho, was there at TIFF and joins us now. Good morning, Rachel.
14: Good morning, Kim.
0: So how did this festival stack up to previous ones?
14: It definitely felt a little bit more low key. And I don't mean that in a bad way necessarily. Something I was very critical of TIFF, especially last year, I felt like they were focusing a little bit too much on the celebrity side of things, inviting, you know, the hottest actors that they could, even if their movies might not have been that great. I can't accuse them of that this year. I think that they programmed some fascinating films out of other festivals. They got some great world premieres as well, but maybe the knock-on effect is it didn't feel as glitz and glam because, you know, not as high profile this year. But, you know, we're there to watch great movies. That's the point of TIFF.
0: Absolutely. Okay, so let's hear about some of those great movies. What are your top five?
14: I've still got a few movies to watch this weekend, but as of right now, my favorite film of the festival, I actually don't think I'm going to move off of this one. This is the one I couldn't stop talking about it to other people. It is a Canadian documentary called Ladies and Gentlemen, Brian Mulroney.
15: He listens to advice. He commands loyalty for the good of all Canadians. Ladies and gentlemen, I give you Brian Mulroney.
16: There are no great men. There are only ordinary men who rise to meet great challenges. I'm a Mulroney man.
14: So this is a gonzo documentary. Heavy emphasis on the word gonzo there. It is clever. It's super on the nose. It is a satire of the entire Mulroney era. There are so many Canadian jokes and references in there. I was so curious to see how an international audience was going to take it, but it's apparently they've received it pretty nicely, which is great. Now, this is an NFB doc, so it will be available on their website at some point down the line for free, which, of course, we love. Now, another documentary I really enjoyed is called Once Upon a Time in Harlem. I think this is a really special film. This is the director of the documentary. He unearthed some film that his father had taken back in 1972 at Duke Ellington's townhome in Harlem, where some of the surviving members of the Harlem Renaissance were reuniting. Some of them hadn't seen each other for about 50 some odd years. So they're discussing the movement. They're gossiping a little bit. We're basically a fly on the wall at this cocktail party. It's an oral history that is coming to us live. And I hope that this movie gets a decent, you know, release. I hope it becomes accessible because I think a lot of people are going to find it as fascinating as I did.
0: That sounds amazing.
14: It truly is. And it has such a vibe to it because it is that 70s era of everything. It's incredible. Now, another movie that I love is called Possible Love. It is a Korean film. This is going to be South Korea's entry to the Oscars next year. The director is Lee Chang-dong, and it's his first movie in 8 years. I think he used his time very, very wisely in this one. The movie talks about class divides in Korea. Surprisingly funny, given the subject matter, and oddly optimistic as well. And this is a Netflix movie. It should be streaming in Canada November, December, around there. So that one should be relatively accessible as well. In the Heart of the South, that is a Canadian movie that it was actually one of the first movies I watched for TIFF, and it stuck with me right to the end. It's a difficult one to describe. It's about an Inuk artist living in Toronto. She gets her shot at making a movie. It's a creative fever dream, I think is the best way that I can say it. This one will be probably a little bit more difficult to track down, but if you are able to, if you come across it, absolutely give it a go. It's very much so worth the time, and I believe it's going to be shown at the Edmonton International Film Festival. So
0: I'll have to watch for that.
14: Now, the fifth spot, I'm going to go with the debut. This is Jesse Eisenberg's new movie. It's about a suburban mom finds a new lease on life through community theater. This is Julianne Moore. She is so good in this movie that in my press screening, which is just a bunch of grumpy media people, there was an honest to goodness applause break after her monologue in the middle of the film. I've never seen that happen before. And I think it's a testament to not just how great the film is, but how great she is. And I'd be shocked if she didn't get nominated for every award under the sun for this movie.
0: Oh, that sounds great. Now, you've mentioned two Canadian films. Did any other CanCon catch your eye?
14: A movie from Winnipeg called Strong Son. I found that one really interesting. It's about a man whose father tells him, you have to work out. You got to get big and strong in order to find a wife. But as he's pumping iron, he's in the gym, he's actually struggling with some really serious mental health issues that his father just doesn't seem to understand. So Strong Son, it is the narrative version of a short film that the director Ian Bawa brought to TIFF back in 2020. And here's a quick clip from that short.
17: My son needs to work on his legs, especially his calves. I tell him that women likes a man with a strong legs. Strong leg means stable home.
14: This is a quiet movie. It's weaving in this compelling conversation about masculinity, mental health, and it's told through a South Asian lens, which gives the movie the specificity that I think just elevates how universal the story is, how universal all those emotions are. So I think this is a really interesting one. This is a great director as well, so definitely one to check out.
0: Now, were there any themes that you noticed across the movies this year?
14: One that I just couldn't get away from. It was around aging, caregiving, specifically around Alzheimer's patients. There's movies like Wild Horse 9, Tangles, Closing Night, All of a Sudden, Neverman, and a few others as well. They seem to reflect the aging population, not just in Canada, of course, but around the world, and everything that is coming with that. And what strikes me about this is how varied these movies are. Like, there are dramas, of course, but there's a comedy in there. There's animated film. There's international films. Some of them are optimistic. Some of them not so much. But it really demonstrates just how expansive this topic is and also how varied everybody's experiences is with the disease, but with caregiving as well.
0: Mm-hmm. What are some titles we should be keeping an eye out for in the coming months?
14: So I know that the Edmonton International Film Festival, I mentioned already, it's starting next week. And a few of the movies I mentioned today, they are going to be playing at the festival in the heart of the South. Strong Sun, so some really good CanCon options there. I believe Club Kid is going to have a shot as well, or at least that one is going to be released in theaters down the line. There is one movie I didn't get to catch, but I know that the Edmonton Film Festival has programmed it. It's this French animated film called Iron Boy. It's going to be playing next Wednesday at the festival. Please check it out and tell me how great it is and what a mistake it was that I didn't make the time for it.
0: Okay.
14: I would beg of that of your audience.
0: Okay, everyone, take that note. Thanks so much for telling us all about this, Rachel.
14: No problem at all, Kim. Have a great weekend.
0: You too. That was Screen Time columnist Rachel Ho. She's a film critic and editor at Exclaim magazine. Time is 6:57. Time to check in with Adrienne Lam for our top news headlines.
3: Yeah, lots of people talking about the upcoming referendum, Kim. And Elections Alberta says that more than 500,000 people have requested special mail-in ballots for the upcoming referendum. That's about 8 times the number of requests from the last provincial election, although the government has eased eligibility rules for the October 19th vote. Now, the referendum will ask Albertans 10 questions, including one on whether the province should remain in Canada or hold a second binding referendum to leave the country. The last day you can request a special mail-in ballot is a week from today, so on September 25th. In the meantime, Elections Alberta says it's still working towards a goal of recruiting 60,000 workers for the referendum. It says it's received 48,000 applications so far, but couldn't say how many people have been hired. So we've got more on this on our website as well in our upcoming newscast.
0: Thanks, Adrienne.
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0: That's Adrienne Lam from the CBC Edmonton News Desk. Time to head back out to Leduc area for a check-in on traffic and weather with Colton Hutchinson.
1: That's right. I'm here with a few friends, Kim, at Righan Distillery. I've got Johnny and June. They're pigs. They're giant pigs. They're having a little sleep right now, so they're not up for an interview. Got some goats, too, that might get a little peppier as the morning goes on. I think this is where I'm going to hang out for the rest of the morning. Beautiful morning out here in terms of the weather. Some fog off the lake here behind us, and a temperature of 7 degrees currently in Edmonton, 4 degrees in Leduc. Looking for highs of 22 today with mostly sunny skies, as we'll see throughout the weekend. A high of 25 on both Saturday and Sunday, so going to be a warm one for us. In terms of traffic, Andrew called to let me know that Grote Road southbound, right around the S-curves, there's actually a wheelbarrow on the roadway, so you're going to have to watch out for that. That's in the left lane, so keep right on those curves around Grote for this morning. Also seeing lineups grow on 75th Street southbound as you're approaching 98th Ave. Now, I've been watching that lineup grow. Haven't had a report of a collision or a stall there, but wondering if that might be the case. So if you're in the area and you have any tip on that or anything else you want to mention in traffic, pound 740, the number to call. Or you can text 587-336-2929 throughout the morning.
0: Thanks so much, Colton. We will be back after World Report, which is coming up next.
18: This is World Report. Good morning, I'm John Northcott. New Brunswick is the first province in the country to bring artificial intelligence into the classroom. Students now have AI embedded in their curriculum from kindergarten to grade 12. The rollout has sparked national debate over the benefits and risks of the technology. As Deanna Sumanak-Johnson reports, school boards across the country are watching closely.
19: Your Bluekits, your school AI, our Ozobots, we're going to continue that.
20: These grade 7 students in New Brunswick are getting their assignment in a whole new language, the language of AI. The province is the first in Canada to incorporate AI in the curriculum from kindergarten to grade 12. Randolph McLean is the superintendent and CEO of Anglophone East School District. He says the province's ambitious plan is to prepare kids for the world of AI possibilities, but also how to minimize its dangers.
21: What does that look like in a safe learning environment? How do we build skills, capacities, and habits of mind of our students and our staff at the same time?
20: Still, as school boards across the country mull over how much AI to include and when, parents in many districts are urging caution. Dad Ben Humphreys is one of them. He's the co-founder of Vancouver's PACES, or Parents for AI Caution in Schools.
2: When students use these tools, they give up more easily, they don't remember as much, they don't learn as much, they become reliant on the tools.
20: Experts say schools will have to strike a balance, acknowledging the importance of AI while protecting critical thinking as they prepare kids for this new frontier of learning. Deanna Sumanak-Johnson, CBC News, Toronto.
18: Russia is holding its first parliamentary election since launching its invasion of Ukraine. Election workers give instructions to voters at a Moscow polling station. President Vladimir Putin's United Russia Party is expected to maintain its grip on the Duma. As Julia Chapman reports, the ruling party faces no meaningful opposition.
4: The war in Ukraine looms large over Russia's parliamentary elections. In the city of Tambov, Ukrainian drones destroyed a warehouse last month. 18-year-old Diana says that attack will motivate residents to go to the polls. But retired army officer Artyom says he plans to spoil his ballot because there's no one to vote for. Russia's parliament, the Duma, is dominated by President Vladimir Putin's United Russia Party. Opposition parties typically vote along with it, especially on issues relating to the war. The Yabloko Party is the only one to call for a ceasefire in Ukraine, and some of its leaders have been jailed for anti-war comments. The party was banned from taking part in this vote. In some areas, though, its candidates are still on the ballot. Polina Lermont is one of them. Running in Moscow, she says the authorities were scared of Yabloko because of its growing support. Polls suggest Russians are increasingly uneasy about the war. Many live under the constant threat of Ukrainian drone strikes, which have also resulted in gasoline shortages. There are also rumors that more men could be conscripted, although the Kremlin denies this. President Putin says voting is a responsibility. He argues the choice voters make will show that the Russian people support their soldiers. Observers say this won't be a free or fair vote, but its result will help legitimize the Kremlin's actions. Julia Chapman, CBC News, London.
18: At least 16 people are dead, dozens more injured after a suicide bomb targeted a mosque in northwestern Pakistan. Chaos breaks out outside the mosque as rescuers rush to help victims following Friday prayers. The police say an attacker rammed an explosives-laden vehicle into the building while armed gunmen traded fire with officers outside. Five police officers were among the dead. No group has claimed responsibility for the attack, but the Pakistani Taliban has been behind a recent surge in violence targeting security forces. At least two students are dead, eight others injured in a school shooting in the southern Philippines. Gunfire broke out at a high school earlier today, forcing local officials to immediately suspend classes in the area. The attack marks the country's third deadly school shooting since June, shocking a nation where campus gun violence has historically been extremely rare. Police are continuing to investigate any possible motive. The U.S. has approved entry visas to a select group of Iranian officials to attend next week's United Nations General Assembly in New York. Sources say Iran's president, foreign minister, and essential staff are among those cleared to travel. For more on this, the CBC's Mark Carcasol joins us from Washington. So, Mark, what conditions are attached to these visas that the delegation will face in New York?
22: Yeah, there's a number of them, actually. Most notably, no roaming around New York and no shopping. They will face tight restrictions on their movements, the Iranian delegation, that is, around the UN's host city, and will be banned from buying certain American products from certain American stores. The U.S. State Department spokesperson on X wrote about this. He writes, quote, "While ordinary Iranians endure brutal repression, water and electricity shortages, and soaring inflation, the regime's officials want to go on shopping sprees in New York. Not on our watch. We will not let the Iranian regime's elites exploit the General Assembly for a luxury retail splurge paid for by the Iranian people's suffering." And the idea of humanitarian crimes is actually on the agenda at the UN. A non-binding report by the UN's Human Rights Council actually found reasonable grounds this week to believe both the U.S. committed war crimes in relation to two strikes in Iran. And it also accuses the Iranian regime of committing gross human rights violations and crimes against humanity against its own people.
18: This against the backdrop of the 7-month war with no end in sight.
22: Yeah, and the U.S. has taken similar measures with the Iranian delegation coming to New York for the General Assembly as recently as last year. And that's before the fighting between the two nations had even broken out. Now that hostilities have gone hot, they've allowed fewer Iranian delegates in for this year's assembly with those same restrictions. No traveling around, no shopping. And the U.S. has in the past denied visas altogether to delegates from other countries for various reasons. And this year,

0: Good morning. I'm Kim Nicrako in for Tara McCarthy. 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Oil and gas producers just wrapped up an expo in Fort McMurray. Coming up, we talk with the organizer about how it went. With a look at weather, here's Colton Hutchinson.
1: Beautiful morning and a sunrise here in Leduc, where I'm standing out here at Righan Distillery for the Western Canadian Chainsaw Carving Championships that are happening throughout the weekend. So we'll talk to some carvers who are just waking up out of their RVs this morning. But looking at that sunrise, we've got a temperature of 8 degrees in Edmonton, 6 degrees in Leduc. Going to warm up to a high of 22 today, and we're looking at sunshine all weekend long.
0: Thanks, Colton. And Adrian Lamb joins us with our CBC Edmonton news headlines.
2: Good morning, Kim. Elections Alberta says close to 510,000 people have requested special mail-in ballots for the upcoming referendum. We'll break down those numbers and details ahead in our local news.
0: Thanks so much, Adrian. Colton, how is traffic?
1: Well, seeing it get pretty busy out there on the roadways, had Andrew call about a wheelbarrow that's on southbound Grote Road in the left-hand lane right around the curve. So you're going to want to watch out for that on the roadway. Keep to the right and slow down as you're heading around those curves with that wheelbarrow on the road. Hopefully that's moved off in short order. Also seeing lineups on 75th Street southbound at 98th Avenue. Waiting on a report to hear if there's a stall or collision there, but that lineup is growing all the way back towards the Wayne Gretzky Drive Bridge. I do have the traffic phone with me. #740 is that number to call, or you can text 587-336-2929 throughout the morning.
0: Thanks, Colton. It is coming up to 12 minutes past 7 o'clock. Fort McMurray hosted leaders in the oil and gas industry earlier this week. The two-day Oil Sands Expo wrapped up yesterday. Organizers say exhibitors are up by 37% this year. Premier Danielle Smith also attended the event. Wes Scott is

0: the organizer of the expo and joins us now. Good morning, Wes.
1: Good morning, Kim.
0: Well, thanks so much for joining us. So, you know, the event just wrapped. How are you feeling?
1: We are pretty stoked. What a fantastic event. This has been the best one in at least a decade for us.
0: Really? So, okay, why? Why do you think it was so well attended this year?
1: You know, I'm going to give President Trump a whole lot of credit for kicking Canada in the pants. And we have a federal government that is finally paying attention to the importance of oil and gas and Alberta and the oil sands. And I think those two pieces combined are really helping some momentum be built here.
0: Right. Now, what were the big topics of conversation at the expo this year?
1: You know, the expo is always around introducing new technology and new innovations and, you know, how do you do, I'll say, more with less. And but this year really was around, you know, market access. And this is Canada's time. You know, we have to get some agreements in place on new pipeline, the Pathway CCUS project. And of course, you know, the commitment from the operators to expand, you know, the need for more investment. You know, so I think those were really the key topics that that we heard about this week.
0: Right. Now, the premier spoke at the event. What were some of her main messages?
1: Just that, really. Those key messages, obviously, she spoke to the royalty considerations that are being considered. But really, the momentum that they have, the Alberta government has with the federal government, and, you know, continuing to build that, the need for that new pipeline, maybe three new pipelines. And then, of course, you know, I think she was certainly up here trying to convince oil sands operators to start thinking about how you expand more production. The world needs more Canadian energy.
0: Right. Now, how did the crowd react to her speech?
1: You know, it was an amazing venue. We did her presentation, her fireside chat, right on the exhibition floor. And I have never seen such a large crowd in such an interesting format like that. Standing, lots of applause, lots of cheering. It was just the passion that we want to see from Albertans. That's what we saw.
0: Really? Okay. Now, you kind of touched on this a little bit when you mentioned the U.S. So, you know, a lot happening on the global stage. And of course, a lot of it does impact oil. You know, so what impacts have, you know, businesses seen from, you know, we have wars in Ukraine and Iran and, of course, the tariffs in the U.S. So how has that impacted the business?
1: You know, certainly the conflict, because it's caused high oil prices, it does mean that, you know, Canadian businesses are doing quite well because of those conflicts, which is unfortunate, but fortunate for us. The tariffs, I didn't hear a lot on the tariff front. I think it was more the uncertainty of President Trump constantly changing his mind and not knowing what we can expect. That was more challenging. You know, what do we expect, over the next 2 years? And that was certainly a very popular topic. But what I did love seeing was there was still lots of U.S. participation at the Oil Sands Expo. They are not afraid to come back into Canada and want to do business here. And that's what we want to see. We want to continue to build that relationship.
0: Okay. Was that surprising to see so many U.S. companies?
1: No, you know what? We've typically seen a strong U.S. contingency come up. In fact, most of our exhibitors come from either across Canada or out of the U.S. Not as many local as you would think. But we were a little bit, I'll say, gun shy, wondering how they would feel about coming up. And you didn't really feel it. You did not feel any tension in the air with that at all.
0: Okay, that's interesting. Now, of course, this is a volatile industry. Oil is, you know, can go up and can go down. So how confident are you that, you know, production is going to continue and we're going to stay on this upward trajectory?
1: So this is my 26th oil sands expo. So I've seen the highs, the lows.
0: Yes, indeed.
1: And I always feel like, you know, an oil and gas event like this is an early indicator of what industry is expecting. And I do think that we're going to go into some sort of a boom. That's what the feeling was. That's what the momentum feels like, the enthusiasm. However, somebody said it really well on one of the stages, and that is, we've had a lot of pipelines of dreams in the past. So now what we need is we need those commitments to come through, and then we'll know.
0: Right. So it sounds like a lot of people, I mean, again, no one's that new to this industry. Everyone kind of knows that it can go either way in a hurry.
1: We do, but you know, it was really cool. We brought in 90 high school students, and they had presentations from organizations like CNRL and Canada Action and Keanu College, and really trying to encourage them to consider the oil and gas sector as a career and how it's evolving, and hopefully try to steer them away from the volatility conversation, but really look at the exciting opportunities within the sector.
0: And how did the youth respond?
1: You know, it was absolutely fantastic. It was probably one of the best group of high school students that we've seen. They were so engaged. They were so excited to see different technologies, you know, the simulators and being able to operate equipment in a chair, and the equipment was sitting in Tucson, Arizona. It's just like, this is really cool stuff. And I think they were just really overwhelmed by how advanced this sector really is.
0: Well, that's the thing, because most people wouldn't know that. I didn't know that, right? So that what a great opportunity for those students, particularly in that area where it is a real career path for them, right? And then they
1: Absolutely.
0: Don't have to leave home.
1: And that's the goal, is to try and encourage, you know, kids in, you know, the Wood Buffalo area to think about the oil sands as an industry to get into, not to have to move to Calgary or Edmonton, but stay at home, you know, build your life here. There are so many career opportunities, and we are going to go into, you know, the need for thousands more people coming. And that was certainly a message from Suncor yesterday, was, you know, they are looking to continue to build their workforce.
0: Well, thanks so much for taking the time to have a conversation with us today, Wes.
1: Thank you, Kim. I appreciate the time.
0: That's Wes Scott, organizer of the Oil Sands Expo in Fort McMurray. We are approaching 7:20. 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
2: I can't get enough of this sunrise this morning, Kim. It's just beautiful out here. Looking out over the fields here to the east, I'm at Righan Distillery, where the Western Canadian Chainsaw Carving Championships are happening all weekend long. So saws are going to start up at 8 o'clock. We'll hear that and talk to a couple carvers after the 8 o'clock news break. But for right now, we'll look at weather and traffic. We do have a couple of collisions in Edmonton. Yellowhead westbound at 127th Street. Crash there that has traffic backed up quite a ways towards 97th at this point. Also have a crash on 75th Street southbound as you're approaching 98th Ave. That's been there for a little while, and traffic does seem to be flowing through there, but looks to be in the right-hand lane, if I'm reading that correctly, backed up towards 106th Avenue. And on Ellerslie Road, if you're heading east, there is a collision just before the Heritage Valley Trail exit off to the Henday, causing some slight delays in that area. Do have the traffic phone with me throughout the morning, so if you have any updates, #740 is that number, or you can text 587-336-2929. Taking a look to the forecast with that sunrise, we're going to see that sun all day long, all weekend long, really, here in the Edmonton region. Temperature right now, 8 degrees. Here in Leduc, a little cooler. Some frost coming off my breath as I'm speaking to you right now. I think we're at a temperature of 4 here in Leduc, but with that sun, we're going to see this warm up to about 22 degrees. And through the rest of the weekend, staying warm as well. Got temperatures of 25 on both Saturday and Sunday. So great weather for getting out and enjoying some great late summer events across Edmonton. We'll speak about Kaleido Family Arts Festival after the 7:30 news, which also kicks off today. And a reminder, in traffic, that has 118th Ave closed off between 90th and 95th Street.
0: Thanks so much, Colton. That's Colton Hutchinson out on location. Well, if you're looking to soak up the September sunshine, as Colton said, there will be plenty of it, you might want to consider visiting O'Damon Park here in the downtown. This weekend is the final run of weekend events in the park. Hosted by Akakio Productions and TP Treats, the weekend is an Indigenous-led cultural activation, bringing together live music, local artisans, community engagement, food, art, shared experiences, and this is all in the heart of the city. As a last hurrah, O'Damon Days will operate for 2 days in a row this weekend.
3: Can't say hello, bonjour. My name is Dallas Arcand. I am the CEO and owner of Kakio Productions Incorporated. I'm also the producer of the O'Damon Days Festival that has been ongoing here all summer here. Part of our mission with these events is to just create positive experiences for Edmontonians. And with each event, we've tried to offer a little something different, everything from arts and entertainment. Even though it's an Indigenous-hosted event, we try to be mindful that we're very inclusive to others. So for this last event and activation, we decided to do a block party for the first day, because we're doing a 2-day event this weekend. So on the 19th is the block party, and in which the Oilers are actually doing their preseason opener on that date as well. So I'm actually good friends with Superfan Magoo. So we thought it would be perfect, since it's the beginning of hockey season, to bring Superfan Magoo out and have him do his thing. And the Sunday talent show that's to follow on the 20th, we've actually added more money, bigger prize. So it's $1,000 for first prize and $600 for second and $300 for third, and a consolation prize of $100. I think we're going to have about 40 contestants in this one. We were going to cap it out at 50 because the talent show is only from 2 till 8 p.m. The whole point of this is to encourage all Edmontonians from all walks of life. So this talent show is for all ages, you know, as treaty people living here in this in our home territory. And you know, we're trying to be inclusive as possible in a big way. The word Kakio, it actually means everybody. So that's kind of what I named my company after, you know, Kakio Productions, productions for everybody. Yeah, so you can find us on kakioproductions.com. We do have registration forms online. We'd just like to see this grow, and hopefully O'Damon Days becomes an annual event.
0: That's Dallas Arcand, producer of O'Damon Days Festival. That's taking place this Saturday and Sunday at O'Damon Park from 10 a.m. until 10 p.m. And that brings us to 7:25. Time for sports with Scott Regier. Hey there, Scott.
4: Happy Friday, Kim.
0: Happy Friday to you. So what are your takeaways from opening day of Oilers training camp?
4: Well, that Mike Babcock is as old school as advertised. He's keeping things pretty simple, including up front, where he says the Oilers are going to start the season with McDavid and Dreisaitl on the same line. He says also that he wants to fixate on the details, things like playing without the puck right from practice one. You know, he's won pretty much every championship you can win in the game, and has had success for a reason. That is building good habits from practice to practice, making them feel like a second skin after a while. And among those impressed with that approach, Leon Dreisaitl.
5: He's energetic. He wants things done a certain way, and he wants them done right. And I think anyone in the building could hear it, one, and probably see it. But it's great. Details are great. You know, he cares about the little things. That's your every day, right? Your every day is the practices, the details, the little things that have gotten away from us a little bit over the last couple of years. And now is the time to dial these back in, and it's a good start.
4: Interesting comments there from Leon. The Oilers will host Winnipeg tomorrow in game one of their preseason.
0: Yes. Now, training camps aren't the only big story in hockey right now.
4: No, there's also the matter of Alex Ovechkin. The NHL's all-time leading goal scorer, Kim, recently appeared in an ad for a political party aligned with Vladimir Putin. Maybe we shouldn't be surprised. After all, Ovechkin's had a picture of the Russian president displayed on his Instagram account for years now. But with that country's invasion of Ukraine persisting, and Ovechkin about to play his final NHL season, many are upset, including Hall of Fame goalie Dominic Hasek.
6: He should be banned from public appearances in any democratic state in the world. If he let him perform publicly on the ice, it's an advertisement for the war, and it will cost many lives. So if they let him go, for example, to Canada, and he will play hockey over there, the country of Canada will be responsible directly for many people be killed in the war on both sides.
4: Hasek's not alone in this view. Yesterday, the Minister of Foreign Affairs for Latvia announced that Ovechkin has been included on a list of persona non grata and has been prohibited entry into that country, which is bordering Russia. When Ovechkin was asked why he appeared in that recent ad with Putin, he said, quote unquote, because I'm Russian. I was asked to do it. It's as simple as that.
0: Is it that simple? Interesting.
4: Mm-hmm.
0: Okay, so let's finish with football. It was an emotional night in Buffalo.
4: It was, and only in part because long-suffering Bills fans, Kim, finally have a nice place to watch games in. This is what it sounded like before Buffalo beat Detroit in the curtain raiser at Highmark Stadium.

0: Beautiful. The Bare Naked Ladies greeted with a huge ovation after performing O Canada. They were asked to do so by the Bills to honor the many Canadians who attend their games. Indeed, around 12,000 people from the country hold Buffalo season's tickets. Bills receiver Joshua Palmer, who's from Brampton, Ontario, was seen wiping his eyes during that anthem and was asked about it.
1: Well, it was my first time hearing a Canadian national anthem at a football game. So, is that the first time ever?
2: I think so.
1: Well, it's good to be Canadian.
2: Did you get emotional?
1: A little bit. A little bit. I didn't tear up, but a little bit.
0: No, there's no crying in football.
3: No.
0: Of course I didn't cry.
3: Come on.
0: Nice to see neighbors getting along last night for a little bit.
3: Yeah. Thanks a lot, Scott.
0: You bet.
3: That's Scott Regaire on sports. Let's quickly check in with Colton on traffic and weather.
4: Well, overall, a pretty good drive out there for us this morning. It is looking like a Friday on our major routes, including the White Mud and Henday, Gateway Boulevard, and coming into the downtown on all routes looking clear. However, we do have a couple of incidents out there on the roadways. Yellowhead westbound collision at 127th Street. Lineups to this point back to 97th. 97th Street northbound got a collision at 132nd Avenue. Just happened a couple minutes ago, so that's starting to see that lineup grow. And had a report from a listener on the text line of a collision. St. Albert Trail southbound at Campbell Road, and so you're going to want to stay in the far right lane to avoid that one on St. Albert Trail. And that text line that you too can text is 587-336-2929. Sunny skies for us this morning and through the entire weekend. We'll see a temperature of 22 degrees today, have 25s on both Saturday and Sunday, currently at 8 degrees.
3: 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Time now for the CBC Edmonton News with Adrian Lamb.
5: Good morning. Elections Alberta says it's expecting record voter turnout for the October 19th referendum. And with a date fast approaching, the agency is still trying to recruit enough workers. The CBC's Scott Stevens has an update.
6: Elections Alberta says it has already received more than 500,000 requests for special mail-in ballots, an indication of the interest the upcoming referendum is generating. It's significantly higher than the nearly 60,000 requested for the 2023 provincial election, although the eligibility criteria was stricter then. Special ballots are available to anyone who is unable to vote in person, but a valid excuse is not required for the referendum. The deadline to apply is September 25th. The referendum features 10 questions, including one on whether Albertans want to remain in Canada or hold a second binding referendum on quitting Confederation. Meanwhile, Elections Alberta says it continues to recruit workers for the referendum, with nearly 48,000 applications being submitted so far. The agency has previously said its goal is to recruit 60,000 election workers. Scott Stevenson, CBC News, Edmonton.
5: You've likely noticed it on your commute, the price of gas. This morning, Gas Buddies has the average price of a liter of regular hovering around $1.76 a liter. But it's the cost of diesel fuel truckers say is eating into their profits. Ted Skinner is from Washington State and was driving a load through Edmonton yesterday where the price for a liter of diesel was $2.64. Skinner says at that rate, he's losing about $1,000 a week.
7: It's big. You know, I'm an owner-operator, and it's difficult. Luckily, I live in my truck. I moved out of my place. I sold my new pickup. Had to go buy a little car just so I can survive and pay off my debts.
5: Industry experts warn the high cost of diesel will drive up the price of many goods, including groceries. The ongoing conflict in the Middle East and a recent refinery shutdown in Illinois is being blamed for the current spike. To the regional municipality of Wood Buffalo, and this week, Fort McMurray hosted its largest oil sands expo in more than a decade. The annual gathering is a mining and trade company that saw 200 companies attend, including Chris Yars from Alcor Facilities. This was the first time he's come out in about 3 years, and he attended because the company is feeling better about the economy.
8: Canada and Fort McMurray, we're probably the safest investment for oil in the world, really. We don't have the worst, we don't have the turmoil. So I think a lot of people are recognizing that, and I think that's really helping us up here.
5: Organizers say they're still counting attendance, but every hotel and Airbnb in Fort McMurray was booked for the expo. The Edmonton Police Commission held its first meeting without public speakers yesterday. Earlier this month, the commission made the decision to bar in-person input. It said public feedback had become disruptive and abusive. One of the topics on the agenda at yesterday's meeting was the recent footage of detainee drop-offs in Chinatown. In a news conference, Police Chief Warren Dreichel says he acknowledges flaws in the province's system.
9: So there's like a whole ecosystem of places that people can go. The problem is the flowchart is very difficult. Right? It's like when you have this person, they don't just have one thing that's affecting them. There's multiple things that are leading to their situation. So how do you start to pull that apart? How do you get them the help they need?
5: The provincial government previously says it has taken concerns of the Chinatown community members over the drop-off seriously. The next Edmonton Police Commission will be held on October the 22nd. And finally, Kim, in health news, for those getting certain types of cancer surgeries in central Alberta, a long-awaited robotic system may now be part of the procedure. Lina Al-Sadi has more.
10: 4 months into getting access to robotic-assisted surgery, Red Deer Regional Hospital urologist Dr. Stephanus Van Zyl says using this system means patients have better recovery and less pain.
11: Patients can return home and to work quicker, less blood loss, better outcomes.
10: The $3.5 million Da Vinci surgical system came into the hospital on May 11th, and so far, it's been used for 81 kidney, bladder, and prostate cancer surgeries. There are currently 7 robotic-assisted surgery systems in Alberta, which have performed over 16,000 operations, but this is the first in central Alberta. CEO of the Red Deer Regional Health Foundation, Manol Thoreau, said the process of acquiring the system was a speedy one, taking only 9 months once approved because the money came in from
12: between 8 and 10 donors, and so they were significantly sized donations.
10: This system is part of a larger expansion of the Red Deer Regional Hospital, and Thoreau says having this new tech could help with the recruitment and retention of doctors as well. Lina Al-Sadi, CBC News, Red Deer.
5: A lot of giving there to make that happen, Kim. And we've got more details and some great behind-the-scenes photos of that story from Lena up on our website now at cbc.ca/Edmonton. Of course, you can access that as well by our CBC News app.
3: That's great. Thanks so much, Adrian.
5: You're welcome.
3: That's CBC's Adrian Lamb with the CBC Edmonton News. Well, the time is coming up to 7:36. I'm Kim Nakreko in for Tara McCarthy this week. And with me in spirit and with me in voice, but he is not physically here. Colton, where are you and what's going on?
4: I'm at Righand Distillery in Leduc, and as you've been hearing throughout the morning, is the Western Canadian Chainsaw Carving Championship. Got 16 artists from around Western Canada here who are going to fire up their chainsaws at 8 o'clock this morning, 10 hours of carving each day throughout the weekend to make some beautiful pieces, all for charity here for the Kiwanis Club. Now, you've been teasing me, Kim. You said do not pick up a chainsaw, whatever you do, Colton.
3: Don't do it.
4: You've made it very clear I'm not allowed to do that. However, there is a little chippers competition for some young ones that happens from 4 to 6 p.m. Throughout the weekend, and these are little styrofoam pieces that you can cut with a butter knife, so maybe that's more my speed. I'll get into the little chippers and see what I can make.
3: Maybe, but still be careful.
4: Maybe. Yeah, so we'll talk to some carvers after the 8 o'clock news, but I'll take a look at weather and traffic now. Beautiful sunrise out here in Leduc. A little brisk out there, a temperature of 5 degrees currently. Warmer in Edmonton at 8 currently. Got a high of 22 today, and sunshine throughout the weekend, 25s on both Saturday and Sunday as daytime highs. Turning to traffic, where we have a couple of collisions. Westbound Yellowhead at 127th, backed up past 97th at this point, so very slow going there. On St. Albert Trail, southbound, collision at Campbell Road, so you're going to want to keep far right for that one. And on 75th Street southbound at 98th Ave, collision there that has traffic backed up towards the Wayne Gretzky Drive Bridge. Also a closure on 118th Avenue. The Kaleido Family Arts Festival is taking place starting at 6 o'clock tonight and through the weekend, and so you will have a road closure there between 90th and 95th Street. You'll have to take alternate routes, won't be able to get through on 118th Ave. And for Kaleido, I actually went for a walk on the Ave for a little preview of what we can expect throughout the weekend.
13: My name is Tim Reckner. I'm an Edmonton visual artist and painter. Kaleido Fest is going on September 18th to 20th on 118th Ave, right around where I live at Arts Hub 118 above the Nina Haggerty Center. I believe this is one of the more progressive neighborhoods in the sense of artistic activity, and I'm happy to be part of this community. Just to be around artists of all mediums. Collaboration is huge. Being a visual artist is often a solitary thing, and it's great to team up and work together with like-minded people.
14: Well, let's take a little walk down the neighborhood here and see some of the spots that we're going to hang out at through Kaleido.
13: Sure, sounds great.
14: Now, a pretty busy roadway on 118th Ave, as you can hear the traffic going by, but during Kaleido, this is all blocked off, a full street festival. What is it like to see the neighborhood transformed into a full art party?
13: That's pretty cool. It feels like a European kind of experience, just all sorts of art installations and art activities, performances. And the people at Arts on the Ave do a great job with putting on Kaleido and Deep Freeze Fest.
14: And so we've come to the music alley, not even a half a block away from the park here. So what happens in this alleyway?
13: They're doing Escapes and Shapes, which is visual artists painting live paintings with experimental music as inspiration being performed live. So this will be put on by Jeff Collins and Will Truchon here in the Jazz Alley, or whatever they're calling it for this year.
14: Okay, Tim, you've brought us into one of your favorite places in the neighborhood. Where are we right now?
13: We're at Collins Studio Gallery, which is run by Jeff Collins, my neighbor and friend and a great artist.
14: And Jeff, you're here with us now.
15: Nice to see you. Thanks for coming by.
14: Well, thanks for having this gallery space open. I know as a music fan, you put on a lot of good performances here. A nice little intimate space.
15: Well, you see, I just really strongly believe in helping to nurture and build community. And especially within the arts, that's the community I live in. And, you know, I was able to have this gallery, and I just want to be able to share it with people. I'm fortunate to have it, so I want to be able to pass it on to others.
14: Now, you've seen the festival grow. You've seen the neighborhood grow in your time living here. What does it mean to you to see such interest and such vibrancy on the avenue these days?
15: I just love it. You know, I mean, this area, Albert Ave, is such an eclectic area with both various, many different cultures, many different kind of financial means that people have. There's very wealthy people and very poor people. And it seems like when the festival comes out, everybody gets along and everybody just has fun and dances to the music and yeah, has a chance to really meet each other and enjoy each other's presence.
16: William, excellent. And let's reverse the direction. So we want to get acquainted with our bones, our body, our weight. And let's move this along our leg. Yes, and it can be a little bit of a meditation.
14: All right, Tim, so in here at the Carrot, where you've got a number of your visual works up on the wall.
13: Yeah, this is exhibit called Streetlights Flickering. It's 10 brand new paintings.
14: How would you describe them for somebody that can't see them because we're on the radio?
13: Very instinctive and energetic, abstract, expressive, kind of experimental in an approach to color and drawing. Drawing's a big component in my artwork, and I'm very influenced by young kids and the way they create work fearlessly and instinctively. I often have the initial stage is often like a blind drawing or blind painting process. So that part is very instinctual. The second part is more calculated in that I go back and look at the initial layer and then respond with a more calculated opaque layer of a color that I'm more sort of thinking consciously about what color would finish this painting. So I kind of describe it as a collaboration between the conscious and subconscious minds.
14: Now you're doing a talk on Saturday here in front of your paintings. What are you going to speak about?
13: I'm going to speak about the new work and my process and my influences. I'm going to talk about the communities I'm involved with, like Family Drugs Gallery, like Arts Hub 118, like Ortona Artists Reach Society, like Metro Cinema at the Garneau Theater, like my band Skin, Electricity for Everybody, and Paint Drying, and the Aviary and Collins Studio Gallery. Just these are some of the communities I have like a foot deep in, and I'm really grateful to all these communities and the city of Edmonton for making me feel like this is a really great cultural place to live.
14: And what does it mean to you when you see new people come out to places like Kaleidofest and maybe they haven't been introduced to visual art like yours before, and they come to a talk or they come see your work and they say, wow, it's really opened some new doors for me?
13: Yeah, I think that's cool. Some people might be intimidated by something that's abstract. I had a friend at Metro Cinema that came to see the show and isn't really a visual art person, but said to me, you know, I saw your work. I don't really know what to say about art, but it looked cool. And I really appreciated just that gesture of saying that. And I don't think people should be intimidated by stuff like this. I think it's kind of like looking at a cloud and you see what you like and you appreciate a certain form in it or a certain movement or energy. And that's it. Sometimes it looks like something, sometimes it doesn't, but it's just a cloud.
4: Just a cloud. That's all you need. That's beautiful. That's Tim Reckner, a visual artist and resident of Alberta Avenue. Tim's exhibition, Streetlights Flickering, is up at the Carrot Community Arts Coffee House. He'll be giving an artist talk at the Carrot tomorrow at 11 a.m. That's part of Kaleido Family Arts Festival happening on Alberta Ave through the weekend, kicking off at 6 p.m. tonight. For more info, head to kaleido.ca, and I'll spell that for you. Kaleido.ca. 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
4: Out on location here in Leduc, where we are here for the Western Canadian Chainsaw Carving Championship at Rig Hand Distillery. We've got professional carvers, amateur carvers, everybody's firing up their machines, or not firing yet, I should say. They're fueling up and sharpening some blades, going to fire up at 8 o'clock, and we'll talk to one of those carvers here after the 8 o'clock news. But for right now, I have some weather and traffic for you around the Edmonton area. Collision for you on the Yellowhead westbound at 127th Street. Traffic backed up past 97th, so that lineup continues to be a bit of a sore spot for us this morning. Collision on St. Albert Trail southbound as you're approaching Campbell Road. Listener texted in to let us know that you're going to want to stay in the far right lane to avoid that. Also, collision on 75th Street southbound as you're approaching 98th Ave. Lineups back towards the Wayne Gretzky Drive Bridge for that southbound side. Also, a collision on Ellerslie if you're heading east right around Heritage Valley Trail. So that's affecting traffic trying to get to the Henday through Ellerslie. If you see anything that you want to mention in traffic, #740 is the number to call. I do have the phone with me. You can also text 587-336-2929. In terms of the weather, beautiful sunrise, but a little bit chilly as we're starting out. Here in Leduc, we're at a temperature of just 4 degrees. In Edmonton, we're at 8 and a high today of 22 degrees for both centers. 25 is a daytime high on both Saturday and Sunday. So warm ones ahead, but you'll need a jacket to start out. Temperature once again, currently in Edmonton, 8 degrees.
3: Phil DeMont joins us now with the business report. Good morning, Phil.
17: You know, tomorrow is International Talk Like a Pirate Day.
3: Oh, that's... Do you celebrate?
17: Well, you know, I'll go to the grocery store and they'll be very confused when I kind of go, give me a couple of loaves of bread.
3: You know, there are so many ways I could respond to that, Phil, but let me just say, great pirate voice.
17: I work on it.
3: Okay, well, that's good. I don't mean, it's up to you if you want to try that in your business report now, but let me start with the question while you think it over. So Canada could boost its economy by processing more of what we dig out of the ground before we sell it overseas, and that's according to the Export Development Corporation. So how much could we gain?
17: The EDC is talking about $100 billion within 10 years. Estimates contained in a new report that the agency released this week. The idea isn't new, but the EDC says the context is. The agency helped Canadian businesses sell overseas. The problem, goes the argument, is that we pull rocks out of the ground and cut down trees. Then businesses ship the raw materials to other countries who then process it into items for consumers and companies. The economy would benefit if we kept those raw materials here and sold the finished goods overseas. Now, the report says selling rocks and trees worked well when the routes to the U.S. were pretty open, but the Canadian unfriendly administration in Washington has changed all that, so we have to look other places. And we've gotten worse at selling finished products to other countries. We used to be 17th best in the world at processing before selling our exports. Now we're 35th. One big issue in Canada, the lack of financing. One study I saw estimates that Canada's startups miss out on about $300 million in seed money compared to the U.S. just because of the lack of interest in among our financial institutions. Ottawa announced this week a capital mega deduction in a bid to try to address some of that problem. But maybe the economy isn't as bad in trade shape as at first glance. We're 16th out of 54 high-income countries in terms of innovation. Something like 70% of our exports do get processed before they get sold. And while $100 billion, the number I talked about at first, isn't nothing to dismiss, it represents less than 3% of Canada's estimated GDP in 2035, which is where the estimate's for.
3: Canadian personal finance guru David Chilton is retiring at the end of the year. Is that a big deal?
17: Not that he's retiring, because he'll be 65 in October, and he saw some of his friends go through some serious health issues. But what he did is, The Wealthy Barber, 200-page book that revolutionized how Canadians look at personal finance. He had a financial background, self-published the book in 1989. It stars the fictional barber Roy Miller. He clips hair and doles out financial advice in a kind of aw shucks manner. Early reviews from his investment buddies was ho-hum. His non-financial friends, though, loved the book, and that's the revolution. I've read a lot of these things, and they're mostly dry, laundry list books where you have to look for the footnotes. The Wealthy Barber was an easy way to tell a few basic rules of keeping your money. Save 10% every paycheck. Don't touch the money. Invest in low-risk, long-term investments. Don't spend too much and get a will. Not groundbreaking, but he sold more than 2 million copies of this. The way I look at it, Kim, is when I was a kid, my parents, to avoid the sex talk, gave me everything you wanted to know about sex but were afraid to ask. It was an attempt at the time to put the birds and bees in plain language. Wealthy Barber tried to do the same with personal finance, and David Chilton actually succeeded.
3: Well, there you go. Thanks so much for this, Phil. Have a great weekend.
17: Thanks, Kim.
3: That's Phil DeMont on the Business Desk. That brings us to 7:50. Well, if you're out and about this weekend, chances of seeing a stormtrooper or superhero in the wild are pretty high, actually. That's because the Edmonton Comics and Entertainment Expo is back in town, and that will include 3 days of fantastical fun. Amanda Tozer is a film makeup artist, and she'll be at the Expo Center this weekend giving guests a guide on bringing fantasy characters to life. Amanda joins me now. Good morning.
18: Good morning.
3: So this is pretty exciting. What kind of makeup do you specialize in?
18: Well, a bit of everything, actually. Working in the film industry, we kind of have to know everything from beauty, glamour, corrective, everything over to like tattoo cover, beard laying. You know, we do a lot of that in Alberta because we do a lot of Westerns here.
3: Sure.
18: And then, but also makeup effects as well. So that is applying prosthetics or, you know, creating totally different characters on people.
3: Right. So how long have you been doing this, and kind of what got you started down this path?
18: I have an art background. I got into, after university, I got into doing like costume paints, which kind of led into, while my kids were quite little, I'm like, oh, I'm kind of a stay-at-home mom right now. And then I got into face painting, which led into body painting, which led into theatrical makeup, which led into doing training and workshops. And so that's been about 18 years doing that. But then I've been with the film industry for almost 12.
3: Okay. Now, so what are you going to be doing this weekend at the expo?
18: So I have a booth where I offer, you know, makeup, cosplay makeup, and makeup effects, and also face paint for the kids this weekend. But the reason that I've been doing Comic Expo is we love the fantasy side of all of it as well. And it's so neat to see everybody that puts so much effort into these incredible cosplay and costume creations, but they will take the time to do all these costumes that are just, many are so elaborate, but then they don't have a clue how to do the makeup, right?
3: Right.
18: So that could make or break the costume. So not only are we there to, I'm there to, you know, do makeup for people if they want it done, but also I give them a little mini lesson while we're doing it. Helps create their cosplay, and then, you know, we're there to answer questions, but, you know, with the Lord of the Rings guys here, there's so many elves and people want their ears done, and they are like, I have no idea how to put these ear tips on to make me into an elf, you know, so we're there to help them out.
3: Oh, that's so great. Now, you have someone with you. Tell me about who is sitting beside you.
18: So I have my good friend Tara Blue here today, and Tara. Tara is a Cirque performer, but also a professional dancer and choreographer, and Tara's on stilts as well. She's a stilt performer.
3: Okay.
18: And so each day, like today, we have a character creation where she's on stilts, but what did we name her?
19: Madame Carnival.
18: Yeah, ooh. So she's very, very elaborate. And we have, like, I have a hand-painted mask with all jewels that I do on her. Tomorrow she'll be a full Valkyrie vampire with a full silicone prosthetic. And Sunday we have the white rabbit, you know, that surprisingly more people are scared of the rabbit than the vampire.
19: Really?
18: Yeah, so she's there to interact with the people. Uh-huh. Saturday we have a panel. So a panel is an informative kind of, you know, Q&A. I'll be doing a makeup demo as well. With cosplayers, they have a lot of questions about how can I keep my makeup from sweating off? It's all streaky. How can I create this look? What would help me emphasize it, right? And we're there to help them answer questions. I have professional cosplay artists coming as well. Another makeup artist, Olivia Morley, she's actually with 210 here in right in town, Edmonton. And then we have a theatrical makeup supplier with Theater Garage, Christy, she's coming. And then it just, so they can talk to a costumer, professional cosplayers, makeup artists, and people that actually supply the makeup. Mm-hmm. So we're all there
3: at
18: the panel to answer questions.
3: One-stop shop.
18: Yeah, exactly. Yeah.
3: Now, Tara, you get this makeup on. How does it feel getting layered up?
19: It feels great. We've been doing this for years. Mm-hmm. And the trick is it has to last.
3: Yes.
19: It starts at about 9:30 or 10 o'clock in the morning and it will not come off until 9 o'clock, prosthesis. So there's a little bit of an endurance, but that is the importance of quality, non-comedogenic makeup, the proper professional makeup. You have to be able to wear it for hours and hours and hours on end and perform with it.
3: Sure. I was just going to say, whether it's film and television and then suddenly you have to perform or cosplay, I mean, those expo centers get hot, right? Mm-hmm. So if you want to look as good at the end of the day as you do at the start, you have to have a quality product. Is it hard to get it off after all that?
19: It's a big bath.
3: Yeah.
19: At the very end, it's a big bath. And I'll be wearing costumes by our colleague Marta Styler in Calgary, who's also a film and movie costume designer. Mm-hmm. So it's the triple trifecta.
3: Yeah. Oh, that's great. So, you know, working as you do, Amanda, are you able to be employed in Alberta full-time doing makeup for film and television?
18: With our film industry right now, it's a bit of a roller coaster, right? So, you know, I'm on a lot of day calls, but hopefully, and we'll go for like years where we're booked nonstop because there's so much going on. But then, you know, we'll have times with the, you know, productions where we're just on day calls. So right now I'm in between three different shows where they call us out. But yeah, it keeps me busy enough.
3: Well, and you know what? It always keeps it interesting too by the sounds of it because, you know, you can come here and do the fantastical stuff and then whatever a TV show or film throws at you. Now, kind of the main goal for this weekend is to help the average person.
18: Yeah.
3: So do you have any kind of tips or tricks for beginners on maybe lower budgets of things they can do just to even get started?
18: Oh, I am the most frugal makeup artist ever. And I will, you know, and I teach as well. So, you know, so, but I think the best thing is to reach out to your local theatrical supplier because there's makeup artists there as well. They can advise you, especially if you have skin allergies, you know, sensitivity. We can let you know what are the safe adhesives to use, products to stay away from, products to help, you know, prep your skin and, you know, like, and do a barrier on it so that, you know, you're not going to get a reaction. And especially little kids, right? I mean, they're still developing allergies. We want to make sure that you're, you know, putting the right makeup on the little ones too.
3: Absolutely. You want it to be fun. Well, thank you. We're going to have to leave it there, running out of time, but thank you so much for coming in. It was great to meet you and have a great weekend at the expo.
18: Thank you so much. Thank you.
3: Thank you. So that is, and Tara, I already forgot your last name, Tara. Tara Blue and Amanda Tozer. Amanda is a Calgary-based film makeup artist, and she's with the International Alliance of Theatrical Stage Employees, Local 212. She and her crew will be at the expo this weekend for all your cosplay needs, so watch for her there. Time now is 7:57. Time to check in with Adrienne Lamb for news headlines.
20: Yeah, lots of people talking about the referendum, Cam, and Elections Alberta says it's expecting record voter turnout for October 19th. With that date fast approaching, the agency is still trying to recruit enough workers. So we'll have an update on that coming up in our local news.
3: Thanks so much, Adrian. And let's go now to Colton Hutchinson, who's out on location in Leduc. And I think there's a lot of excitement brewing over there now, Colton.
4: Yeah, the hearts are pounding out here in Leduc. We're at Righand Distillery for the Western Canadian Chainsaw Carving Championship. Saws are going to start up here in just a couple minutes, but I'll give you a couple traffic updates before we get rolling here with the chainsaws. On Stony Plain Road, or rather the West Henday northbound at Stony Plain Road, a collision there. Now, there's significant lineups, lineup along the Henday back to Lessard Road. Did have a call from a listener, though, who let me know if you're trying to exit onto Stony Plain Road, try and stay in that middle exit lane a little bit longer, and you should be able to get through. However, with the lineups that are growing, you might have a tough time even getting up that far. We also have a collision on the Yellowhead westbound at 127th Street. Traffic back to about 97th there. And a collision on 97th itself at the intersection of 132nd Avenue. Looks to be affecting northbound traffic there. And also one more to let you know about, 75th Street southbound at 98th Ave. Collision that's affecting drivers pushed back towards the bridge at Wayne Gretzky Drive. If you see anything else in traffic that you want to mention, that number to call is #740. Beautiful morning out here, and we'll have a beautiful weekend for us with... A little cool right now in Leduc at a temperature of 5 degrees. Edmonton's at 8, looking for highs of 22 degrees today. Now, I've got Jeff Stewart here, president of Righand Distillery. We're about to fire these chainsaws off, and we're doing a shotgun start. Jeff, let's give her. You're listening to Edmonton AM here on a Friday morning in Leduc. I hope this microphone's still working, because we got some chainsaw carvers to talk to later on in our next hour.

0: heat stroke or heat exhaustion.
1: He doubts Matthew will survive. The university says it's reviewing the incident. Its campus police also investigating. Aragon wants a third-party investigation. As for the Mayich family, they're taking it day by day.
2: And we know Matthew's a fighter.
1: Leaning on their faith and hoping for a miracle. Julia Wong, CBC News, Edmonton.
3: And finally, the Buffalo Bills kicked off their NFL season in a brand new stadium yesterday, beating the Detroit Lions 41-31. But for thousands of Canadian fans in attendance, the biggest highlight came before kickoff. As Jamie Streshen reports, the team made a special effort to welcome its neighbors from the north of the border.
4: Before the first ever regular season game at the Buffalo Bills' sparkling new stadium, a nod to their Canadian fans.
5: Who better to perform it than the Bare Naked Ladies, really?
6: It means a lot, you know what I mean? Just for them to show that love to us, especially with everything going on, right?
4: About 10,000 Canadians hold Bills season tickets, with thousands more fans across Ontario.
7: Did you see my Bills tattoos?
4: For Tony Mostossi, the six-hour drive from Petawawa to Buffalo is a tradition.
8: It's this community that we've built, the Bills Mafia around here, and coming down from the, you know, across the border, it's so easy. It's like a family you never knew you had.
4: The Bills plan to play O'Canada all season, calling it a celebration. No mention of politics. The decision has ruffled some feathers, including on Fox News.
5: Your national anthem does not belong in my country.
4: That feeling was hard to find in the Mardi Gras-like atmosphere outside of the stadium. Harry Kelly even adorned his hot dog cart with a Canadian flag.
9: And they are our friends and neighbors, and they're going to be here today, and I'm going to treat them just like I always did, with respect.
4: If there was ever a place to remember the deep bond between the United States and Canada, it was here. Two countries with a deep love for one football team. Jamie Streshen, CBC News, Buffalo, New York.
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10: Good morning. I'm Kim Nakreko in for Tara McCarthy. 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Digital danger is now considered the biggest threat to kids in Canada. Coming up next, we'll hear from a University of Alberta researcher who dove into the links between social media use and poor mental health in teens. With a look at weather, here's Colton Hutchinson.
11: Well, I'm here in Leduc for the Western Canadian Chainsaw Carving Championship, as you might have guessed with the noise behind me. And the sun is high in the sky already, and it's beating down some heat on us here. Only a temperature of 9 degrees to start out with, but we're looking for a high of 22 today, keeping with that sunshine and temperatures in the mid-20s throughout the weekend.
10: Thanks so much, Colton. And now over to Adrienne Lam with the CBC Edmonton News headlines.
12: Good morning, Kim. We're going to slice into some referendum news for you. Elections Alberta says close to 510,000 people have requested special mail-in ballots for the upcoming referendum. We'll have details ahead in our local news.
10: Thank you so much, Adrienne. And now back to Colton with traffic.
11: Adrienne Lam, you've carved out a spot in my heart with your little joke there. And in terms of traffic, we do have some good news. That collision on the West Henday northbound has cleared up, so things are moving well there, as well as the Yellowhead looking better for westbound lanes, and that 75th Street southbound collision has also cleared, so no stalls or collisions new in the last 10 minutes that I can see. But if you disagree, do send me a text, 587-336-2929.
10: Thanks, Colton. It is coming up to 12 minutes past 8 o'clock. Children advocacy groups say digital harms are now considered the biggest threat to child safety. From cyberbullying to child luring, kids' online lives are shaping their offline experiences. Madeline Curl is a PhD student at the University of Alberta. Her latest study looks at how teen mental health is affected by social media use over time. Madeline joins me now. Good morning.
13: Good morning.
10: Thanks so much for coming in. Now, why did you want to study this link between teen social media use and mental health?
13: Yeah, that's a great question. Over the past couple decades, we've seen that teens have been really enthusiastic users of social media. And at the same time, we're seeing increases in mental health issues across the board for teens. So lots of researchers, you know, such as myself, are interested to see if these two things are connected.
10: And?
13: And, well,

0: In this study, we did see that the more time spent on social media for teens led to less favorable mental health outcomes, including depression, anxiety, overall well-being, how they conduct their personal relationships, as well as emotional regulation.
1: Right. Now, are there any kind of key takeaways? I mean, obviously, every person is different, right? But are there any kind of main takeaways that you determined is causing this? Like, why is this happening?
0: Right. So that's a good question. We didn't go too much into the actual mechanism as to why this association might be present. We did, however, look at gender as a potential variable that could affect this association. So we looked at three gender groups, cisgender girls, cisgender boys, and gender diverse adolescents. And we saw if the link between social media use and mental health outcomes were different among these gender groups. Overall, we saw that when we looked at the association at one point in time, that cisgender girls were the most affected by social media use, reporting the most unfavorable mental health outcomes in comparison to both cisgender boys and gender diverse youth. But over time, we did not see any differences between the gender groups when it comes to this linkage.
1: Right. And what, when you, you know, kind of, I guess it's a hard question. It's hard to articulate, but is it because they're on it so much, or is it what they're seeing?
0: So for this study, we just looked at the teens reported their overall social media use. So they reported on average how much time they spent on social media, and we didn't measure what exactly they're doing on social media. So our findings just suggest that the more social media use means worse mental health outcomes for these teens. However, there's other research that's looking at how teens are using social media use and how this could potentially affect mental health outcomes as well.
1: Right. You know, one thing I probably should ask is, so when you say social media, what sorts of social media are we talking about here? Is this like your Instagram, Snapchat?
0: Yeah, exactly. Mm-hmm. So I think when the teens were self-reporting this social media use, Instagram, TikTok, and Snapchat were used as examples in the question stem. But social media, I think, is really far-reaching. It can be things like YouTube, other social media platforms. And I think it was kind of up to the teens' discretion as what they deemed social media.
1: Right. Okay. Now, in some countries, you know, I think Australia most notably has banned social media for kids up to a certain age. Do you, you know, I mean, I know you can't look into the future, but would you expect that limiting exposure would help with these kids and kind of how their brains are developing in these mental health associations?
0: Yeah. So, I mean, as a researcher, I'm very interested to see what kind of emerges from Australia's recent legislation. I know there's also talks in Canada as well for doing kind of the same thing as restricting social media use for teens under a certain age. Just with this study and lots of other studies we're seeing coming out, that we're seeing more social media is linked to lower mental health. So theoretically restricting the amount of social media that can be used could be beneficial for mental health.
1: Right. Now, I mean, you're not going to know this yet because the study is pretty fresh, but I do wonder if you've thought, you know, once they kind of form these, maybe mental health, maybe some depression, is that going to be long lasting? Do you anticipate? Or is this something that do you think as kids kind of grow up and maybe use social media less? Have you thought about that?
0: Yeah, so that's a good question. We do see in adolescents lots of mental health challenges do emerge that can be persistent for the rest of people's lives, but that's not always the case. And when we looked at the association between social media use and mental health over time, actually what we measured is the reported change in social media use that one person reported. So 1 year they reported a certain amount of time they spent on social media, and the next they reported how much time they spent on social media that year. So what we did is we looked at the differences between these two time points, and so we saw that if their social media use increased over the course of 1 year, their mental health outcomes were also decreasing. So it does suggest that over time, if you do reduce social media use, this could be beneficial for mental health.
1: It certainly does seem that way, doesn't it? Do we know what they're doing online? You know, when you say social media, is it just the influence of other people? Is it the chatting with strangers? I guess it's difficult to know because they do all sorts of things. I have two teenagers, so hence my...
0: Right. Yeah. So it is difficult to say. We didn't measure exactly what they are doing on social media in this study. I could maybe speak to other studies that are coming out that say that using social media actively, and by that I mean posting, liking, commenting, maybe using messaging boards on social media, is less detrimental to mental health outcomes in comparison to passively scrolling on social media and not engaging with the social media, which is, I think, an interesting finding. So,
1: Yeah, no, that is very interesting. Now, what do you hope people take away from your research?
0: Yeah, so, I mean, I think in the case of social media and mental health, it's definitely a hot topic right now, especially when it comes to teens and adolescents. And there are policy legislation talks as well about restricting social media use. I think that in the case of any sort of proposed policy, research is so important to really make sure everything is evidence-based and that policies can reduce any potential harms of social media while also, you know, avoiding any unintended or negative consequences of the policy. So both research and also engaging with the target population, so in this case, teens, is, I think, really important to go into these policy talks.
1: Well, thanks so much for coming in and talking about your research.
0: Thank you so much for having me.
1: That's Madeline Curl, a PhD student at the University of Alberta and lead author of a new study on the link between youth mental health and social media. It is coming up to 8:20.

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1: Yeah, here in Leduc at Righan Distillery, where it's the Western Canadian Chainsaw Carving Championship running through the weekend, and I've got a pro carver next to me, Ryan Cook. We're going to speak in a moment, but I'll give you some weather and traffic to start out with. We do have a collision on the Henday if you're heading east in the southeast, just past the Charlesworth exit, so that's pushing traffic back towards 50th Street at this point. That seems to be the biggest issue on the roadways at this time. Still have some lineups on the Yellowhead if you're heading west around 127th Street. Earlier collision there was backing traffic up. That seems to have cleared, so I'm thinking that's just a volume issue at this point. And I'll remind folks that 118th Ave is going to be closed throughout the weekend starting today from 90th to 95th Street. It's the Kaleido Family Arts Festival, so big block party. Get out there and enjoy it, but definitely can't drive down that road through the weekend. If you do see anything before the end of the program that you want to mention, pound 740 is the number to call, or you can text 587-336-2929. Going to want to start out with a jacket today for the weather, but you're going to drop that later on. Current temperature of 9 degrees in Edmonton, heading up to a high of 22 degrees. Through the weekend, we're going to see sunshine and highs of 25. Now, Ryan was just asking me, he's from BC, and he was asking me, is it always like this at this time of year, kind of up and down with the weather? We're actually well above seasonal. Seasonal averages are around 15 degrees for daytime highs at this point, so we're well above that as we're closing out summer here, so some warm temperatures out there. So hopefully you can enjoy the real dog days of summer with the warmth. Now, as mentioned, out here at Righan in Leduc for the Western Canadian Chainsaw Carving Championships. It's running through the weekend. Carving starts at 8 a.m. each day. These carvers get 10 hours a day to work on a piece, and they're going to wrap it all up on Sunday. And for the first time, this is the fourth year this event has been running, but this is the first year where the carvings are actually going to be for sale following the competition. And so that's going to be at a live auction at 3:30 p.m. on Sunday here at Righan. And this is all in support of the Kiwanis Club of Leduc. So going to a great cause and some beautiful work if you've got the space for it, because these are certainly large carvings. Ryan Cook is here with me. He's one of the competitors and he's out of BC. Good morning, Ryan.
2: Good morning. How's it going?
1: It's going good. I mean, how are you doing? What are you working on here?
2: I am working on an octopus. The octopus kind of has had a little too much to drink, so I'm calling it deep down under.
1: He's got a couple drinks in his hand already. It's only 8 in the morning, Ryan.
2: Hey, it's 5 o'clock somewhere.
1: That's right on. When was the first time you picked up a chainsaw?
2: I picked up the chainsaw the first time on a television show called Saw Dogs when they cast me, in quotation marks, as the apprentice. And that was 15 years ago.
1: You got on TV to do chainsaw carving without having done it before?
2: Yeah, I had been on a reality TV show called The Hills in California. I was an actor, and they needed an apprentice, and it happened to be in my hometown in Britannia Beach. And I came home from LA, and I auditioned.
1: Awesome, and you've not stopped since, eh?
2: No, once I got into it, it was just something that stuck with me. I love the idea of creating art and having it to be anything. Everyone you meet is different. Every piece is different. It's never the same thing twice.
1: Okay, this is going to get a little existential because I'm looking at your starting block of wood, which is, what, 5 feet long?
2: Yeah, the log I had was 8 feet long.
1: 8 feet.
2: And about maybe 3 foot diameter and 24 at the top.
1: So I can't even get my head around looking at that and then imagining an octopus to come out of it. How do you visualize that before you start cutting?
2: I kind of do like I call it the add and subtract rule. So what I do is I kind of pre-plan where the tentacles are going to be. So there's big cuts, we call them off cuts. And when we're blocking out the form of the sculpture, I've already kind of planned certain cuts that I'm going to attach the tentacle, because this 8 foot log is not going to be 8 feet when it's done. It'll be about maybe 10 feet high and maybe about 8 feet wide, because all the tentacles are coming out and looking really visually cool. And it try to like expand the log and make it something special.
1: Now you're here with a trailer. You need like a forklift to move this out when you're done, right?
2: Probably, but that's the good thing about the auction. Leduc people will take care of it.
1: Absolutely. Bring it to your house. Now what happens if you make a mistake?
2: They're happy accidents, as Bob Ross would say. You just have to go with it. You know, it took me quite a few tries to get the top tentacle up. I want two tentacles to actually be touching the drink and kind of give it like in the shadows a heart. You know, I think that visually when I'm doing pieces, beautiful lines always are sellers. And then also, you know, hearts are you know, people love.
1: I'm loving the sunshine coming through that heart right now. So in somebody's lawn, this is going to look quite nice at the end of it. Now, you're in day two of the competition here. You've got 35 hours over 4 days. After day one, you can tell it's an octopus as soon as you see it. How do you plan the rest of your time in terms of finishing up and managing your time?
2: Well, I'm a little bit different than most, but I've competed at pretty much the highest level. So for me today, I've actually written out a checklist and I write out my hours and time, and I give myself like an hour to do this, an hour to do that. Today my goal is to get all the attachments done, all the pieces put together, and actually begin detailing the piece, because on day three, I want to be adding color and stains and really bringing this thing to life so it pops.
1: So outside of the carving, you actually have to do some painting as well.
2: Oh yeah, absolutely. I mostly use wood stains, so I'll use different color wood stains to change the pigment. This is not, for me, you know, on the West Coast, I'm carving cedar a lot, which I still change the color, but cedar is a much more rich orange and brown compared to, I think I'm carving spruce, which is white. So in giving it color, it's really going to bring it to life. And this octopus can be any color, but it's probably going to be like red and orange.
1: That's awesome. Now, for the chainsaws themselves, I'm sure you've adjusted your setup over the years. Do you use multiple saws to get different kind of cuts on it?
2: People think I'm crazy, but I have 32 active saws. So
1: here?
2: Yeah, in the trailer. Actually, not in the trailer, but yes, they are. No, I never tell anybody what I got. But yes, no, I've all told you now. So yeah, I have 32 active saws. They're all Echo saws. Echo's been a sponsor of mine for like 15 years, and I love them. They're great. I use all the pro models, and what I have is Cannon Bars, which is a proud Canadian company, best bars in the world, and they actually are. Not me just saying that. There's many different carving bars. So what all the carvers out here are using are carver bars. So we don't have sprockets on them, so there's no kickback. A lot of times people are nervous about kickbacks, but with carving bars, there's as small as 6 inches all the way up to 28 inches of carving, and you can basically use it as a pencil.
1: And you were sharpening your chain there, you were oiling it up. Is that maintenance that you have to do probably throughout the day?
2: Yeah, this wood is a lot different than cedar, so it starts to dull it a little faster. So with having that many saws, it actually requires me to do it. And by taking the extra time to file, it's gonna save me so much time down the line.
1: Well, you're gonna have out here through the weekend. Do you like carving in solitude, or do you like it when there's a crowd around oohing and on?
2: Oh, I love it when there's a crowd. So you guys should come on down, because what I've heard is, and what I've seen over the last few years, the auctions, you can get really, really good prices. Like for me, for instance, this piece, I would probably sell it to a client if they ordered it for at least $10,000. And so far the projections are going to be far under. So if you really want something big and cool, there's hummingbirds, there's ducks and pike, there's eagles, there's all kinds of different things that are getting carved here this year. And you know, it's a really great opportunity to come down, get some food, get some drinks, and maybe take a really big piece home with you at a fraction of what I would actually charge.
1: Well, good luck this weekend. Maybe another award, another notch in your belt to get. I saw the awards downstairs. So have fun and good luck, Ryan.
2: Thanks. Fingers crossed. Make sure you come on down. It's going to be fun.
1: That's Ryan Cook. He is a professional chainsaw carver at Mercury on an Octopus here with a couple drinks in hand as well. That's at Rig Hand Distillery. Fits the theme, certainly. Here out in Leduc, and this is running through the weekend, the Western Canadian Chainsaw Carving Championships. So 8 a.m. to 6 p.m. each day, as well as some great events throughout the weekend. Some little carvers competitions for the young ones, and some amateur carving as well. So get out here and check it out and enjoy it. Time right now, 8:29.
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1: Colton Hutchinson back here with weather and traffic out in Leduc, and we've got a collision on the Yellowhead. This is eastbound this time, just past St. Albert Trail, so pushing traffic back a little ways there. And St. Albert Trail itself, still slow going if you're southbound. Coming into the downtown this morning, pretty light in terms of traffic, so good news for folks that are making their way down there. One other collision to let you know about, southeast Henday, eastbound just past 50th Street, lineups back towards 91st at this point. Pound 740, the number to call. Current temperature, 9 degrees, sunshine all weekend long.
0: Thanks so much, Colton. It's 8:30. Time for the CBC Edmonton News with Adrian Lamb.
5: Good morning. Elections Alberta says it's expecting record voter turnout for the October 19th referendum. And with the date fast approaching, the agency is still trying to recruit enough workers. The CBC's Scott Stevenson has an update.
6: Elections Alberta says it has already received more than 500,000 requests for special mail-in ballots, an indication of the interest the upcoming referendum is generating. It's significantly higher than the nearly 60,000 requested for the 2023 provincial election, although the eligibility criteria was stricter then. Special ballots are available to anyone who is unable to vote in person, but a valid excuse is not required for the referendum. The deadline to apply is September 25th. The referendum features 10 questions, including one on whether Albertans want to remain in Canada or hold a second binding referendum on quitting Confederation. Meanwhile, Elections Alberta says it continues to recruit workers for the referendum, with nearly 48,000 applications being submitted so far. The agency has previously said its goal is to recruit 60,000 election workers. Scott Stevenson, CBC News, Edmonton.
5: The price of fuel is once again spiking across much of North America. This morning in Edmonton, Gas Buddies has the average price of a liter of regular gas hovering around $1.76 a liter. But it's the cost of diesel fuel truckers say is eating into their profits. Vishal Patel is from Saskatchewan. He was driving a load through Edmonton yesterday where the price for a liter of diesel was $2.64. He says at that price, he's operating at a loss.
7: Suppose I'm not making money. So I think I want to park my truck in a yard because of tariff and fuel price and like how to survive. Lots of stressful, sir.
5: Industry experts warn the high cost of diesel will drive up the price of many goods, including groceries. The ongoing conflict in the Middle East and a recent refinery shutdown in Illinois is being blamed for the current spike. To the regional municipality of Wood Buffalo, where Fort McMurray hosted its largest gathering of mines and trades companies in more than a decade this week. Organizers and guests at the annual Oil Sands Expo say they're feeling confident about the economy. Vince McDermott takes us there.
8: Hundreds of people crowd around the stage as Premier Daniel Smith arrives at the Oil Sands Expo in Fort McMurray. The crowd is more than double in size compared to when Smith spoke last year.
9: I think everybody is feeling pretty good about where we are compared to where we were a couple of years ago. Things have changed an awful lot in that period of time.
8: This was the largest Oil Sands Expo in more than 10 years. More than 200 companies attended, specializing in everything from construction and vehicles to AI and drones. Wes Scott is the expo's organizer.
10: I think we have a different attitude in Ottawa. I think that President Trump has done Canada a favor by kicking us in the butt and getting us to start thinking about energy security and exporting to new markets.
8: This year's expo was not as big as it was during the last oil sands boom in the 2010s. But based on crowd sizes and recent announcements on pipelines, Scott is expecting next year's show to be even bigger. Vince McDermott, CBC News, Fort McMurray.
5: And finally, Kim, in medical news, Central Alberta patients who receive kidney, bladder, or prostate cancer surgery no longer need to go to Edmonton or Calgary if they want robotics-assisted operations. Red Deer Regional Hospital is home to a Da Vinci surgical system, which came into play in May. Urologist Dr. Stephanus Van Zyl says the benefits include helping keep patients closer to home, faster times to get in for an operation, and better outcome for patients.
11: This brought in a full articulation. It's like having your hands, wrists in there. So that helps with dissecting around very dangerous areas or getting better dissection of the tumor, whatever organ you want to remove. Suturing is much easier. Major benefit.
5: The system costs $3.5 million and is part of a larger expansion of the Red Deer Regional Hospital. And we've got more on that story, plus a whole bunch of other interesting regional news to be had on our website now at cbc.ca/Edmonton or via our CBC News app.
0: Thanks so much, Adrian. Have a great weekend.
5: You too.
0: That's Adrian Lamb on the CBC Edmonton News Desk. Time to go back out to the chainsaws in Leduc with Colton Hutchinson for one last look at traffic and weather.
1: Kim, what a fun morning this has been.
0: Sounds
1: out in Leduc
0: great.
1: At Rig Hand Distillery. The saws are on now. It feels like Alberta out here, I'll say that much. Lots of friendly faces, so great weekend of some good art out here. Little chippers competitions from 4 to 6 p.m. today, as well as throughout the weekend, 2 to 6 p.m. on Saturday and Sunday. Chainsaw carving from 8 to 6 each day here at Rig Hand Distillery in Leduc for the Chainsaw Carving Championships. Quick look at traffic before I let you go here. We do have a collision on the Yellowhead heading east just before 127th Street, and a collision on the southeast leg of the Henday if you are also heading east at 50th Street. All in all, though, a pretty good day in traffic, so a light drive out there, light traffic volume. In terms of the temperature, nice day out already with the sun shining. I got a temperature of 9 in Edmonton. A little cooler here in Leduc, but that won't last long with this sunshine that we're going to see all weekend long. A high of 22 degrees today and highs of 25 on both Saturday and Sunday. Lots to go check out around the city, so get out there and enjoy it. Kaleido Family Arts Festival throughout the weekend kicks off at 6 tonight. We've got Recovery Day Alberta celebrating mental health and addictions recovery at Churchill Square. Free concert featuring Biff Naked and Sloan. You've got the block party at Rice Howard Way, so enjoy this last weekend of summer, everybody.
0: Thanks so much, Colton, and thanks for being out there in the action. Sounded like a great time. Have a good weekend.
1: You too, buddy.
0: Okay, here's a list of people who put the show together this week. Our producers, Morgan Black, Lexi Freehill, Brennan Clack, Raquel Medina, Amal Mahmoud, and Emily Rubita. In the control room, the fabulous Katie Teeling. This is her last day with us. Thank you, Katie. James Murdoch is our technician. Adrian Lam and Ken Dawson on the news desk. Our senior producer is Leslie Goldstone, Colton Hutchinson on weather and traffic. I'm Kim Nekrako in for Tara McCarthy. I was here this week, and I'll be back on Monday. I'll talk to you then. Have a great weekend. Enjoy that sunshine.

cross the line. They storm the crease like bumblebees. They travel like a burning flame. We see them slide the puck inside. It's a 1-1 hockey game. Oh, the good old hockey game is the best game you can name. And the best game you can name is the good old hockey game. Third period. Last game, the playoffs, too. Take me where the hockey players face off down the rink. And the Stanley Cup is all filled up for the champs who win the drink. Now the final flick of the hockey.

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1: I'm Phelan Johnson, the host of See You in Court, and we are back with an all-new season. Our first episode is about a woman named Gwen Jacob, who, on a sweltering day in 1991, did what she had to do to cool down. 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She was catcalled, fined, and arrested, but she refused to back down, sparking a national debate about bearing breasts. 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
2: If you ask actor Sarah Paulson when she's felt the most lonely, she'll tell you it was the night she won her Emmy Award. Sarah's here to tell you about that night, why she felt alone, and why her Emmy win did not make things any easier for her career.
3: This is CBC News. It's 10 o'clock. 13 degrees and sunny in the capital. Good morning. I'm Adrienne Lam with an update from the CBC Edmonton Newsroom. We begin with international news, where Iranian officials are now being able to attend the United Nations General Assembly meeting next week in New York. That's after the United States granted visas to a select few people in the Iranian government. But as Mark Carcasol explains, there are conditions.
4: Most notably, no roaming around New York and no shopping. They will face tight restrictions on their movements, the Iranian delegation, that is, around the UN's host city, and will be banned from buying certain American products from certain American stores. The U.S. State Department spokesperson on X wrote about this. He writes, quote, "While ordinary Iranians endure brutal repression, water and electricity shortages, and soaring inflation, the regime's officials want to go on shopping sprees in New York. Not on our watch. We will not let the Iranian regime's elites exploit the General Assembly for a luxury retail splurge paid for by the Iranian people's suffering." And the idea of humanitarian crimes is actually on the agenda at the UN. A non-binding report by the UN's Human Rights Council actually found reasonable grounds this week to believe both the U.S. committed war crimes in relation to two strikes in Iran, and it also accuses the Iranian regime of committing gross human rights violations and crimes against humanity against its own people. Mark Carcasol, CBC News, Washington.
3: Meantime, Canada and the European Union will meet in a summit later next month in Montreal. An EU spokesperson telling news agency Reuters that the two will explore parameters for enhancing their relationship. European Commission President Ursula von der Leyen says she wants to make Canada an associate member of the EU. Now to a story about an Ontario family living a nightmare. Their son, who is an NHL prospect, is in critical condition at a hospital in Arizona after collapsing during a workout with his university hockey team. Julia Wong has more.
5: He's my heart. He's my world.
6: The last few weeks have been excruciating for Christina Mage. Her son, 21-year-old Matthew, an NHL prospect, collapsed last month during a workout with his Arizona State University hockey team. The family's lawyer says he suffered heat stroke and is in critical condition in hospital. Matthew, from Hamilton, Ontario, was a recent transfer to ASU. He'd been playing hockey since he was young, and in 2023 was drafted by the St. Louis Blues. But that didn't faze him, says dad, John Mayich.
7: He didn't care if he was at a small rink in Hamilton or a big rink in St. Louis. He just loved the game.
6: Leonard Aragon, the family's lawyer, says the team workout was military style, took place in overwhelming heat, and water was withheld from players. He doubts Matthew will survive. The university says it's reviewing the incident. Its campus police also investigating. Aragon wants a third-party investigation. Julia Wong, CBC News, Edmonton.
3: To the regional municipality of Wood Buffalo, where this week Fort McMurray hosted its largest oil sands expo in more than a decade. The annual gathering of mining and trade companies had more than 200 delegates. Chris Yarich of Alco Facilities says it was the first time the company had attended the expo in about 3 years. They went because they're feeling better about the economy.
8: Canada and Fort McMurray, we're probably the safest investment for oil in the world, really. We don't have the worst, we don't have the turmoil, so I think a lot of people are recognizing that, and I think that's really helping us up here.
3: And finally, the price of fuel is once again spiking across much of North America. This morning in Edmonton, Gas Buddies has the average price of a liter of regular gas hovering around $1.76 a liter. But it's the cost of diesel fuel truckers say is eating into their livelihoods. Misha Patel from Saskatoon was driving a load through Edmonton yesterday where diesel is $2.64 a liter. He says at that price, he's operating at a loss.
9: Like, suppose I'm not making money, so I think I want to park my truck in a yard because of tariff and fuel price and, like, how to survive. Lots of stress for sure.
3: Industry experts warn the high cost of diesel will drive up the price of many goods, including groceries. The ongoing conflict in the Middle East and a recent refinery shutdown in Illinois is being blamed for the current spike. Turning to the weather forecast today for Edmonton and area, sunny and a high of 22. Tonight, clearing and a low of 7. Saturday, mainly sunny with the temperature expected to peak out at 25 degrees. Right now, it's 13 degrees in Edmonton, and you're listening to CBC Radio 1. 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
2: Hey, I'm Ali Hassan, in for Tom Power. Welcome to Q. Sarah Paulson started acting right out of high school, and she's turned her passion into a full, fulfilling, and award-winning acting career. Studio 60 on the Sunset Strip, Blue Jay, Bird Box, Mud, 12 Years a Slave, American Horror Story, the list is long. So would you believe that when she read her most recent script, she wanted to crawl into a hole? She's here to tell you more. Plus, the UK band Jungle started with two childhood buddies who initially wanted to keep their identities concealed, preferring to let the music speak for itself. But after winning awards and hearing accolades, maybe they do need to be seen and celebrated. That's all coming up on Q.

Good morning. At 10:30, it's 15 degrees under sunny skies in the capital. I'm Adrian Lamb with an update from the CBC Edmonton Newsroom. The Alberta Serious Incident Response Team is investigating an in-custody death in Edmonton. The Edmonton Police Service says it was about 7 p.m. last night that officers entered a man's cell to start his release process. They found a 27-year-old on the floor. He was not breathing and had no pulse. Emergency crews were called to the cell, but he was declared dead about an hour later. Elections Alberta says more than 500,000 people have requested special mail-in ballots for the upcoming referendum. That's 8 times the number requested for the last provincial election, although the government has eased eligibility rules for the October 19th vote. The referendum will ask Albertans 10 questions, including one on whether the province should remain in Canada or hold a second binding referendum to leave the country. The last day you can request a special mail-in ballot is a week from today, September the 25th. Turning to the weather forecast, we'll see sunny conditions and a high of 22 in Edmonton today. Tonight, clearing and a low of 7. Now, Saturday, we'll see mainly sunny skies, a little wind gusting at times up to 40 kilometers per hour, with the daytime high expected to peak out at 25 degrees. Sunday, again sunny and 25. Right now, it's 15 in Edmonton. This is CBC.

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2: Canada's own Queen of Pop just dropped a brand new double album. Carly Rae Jepsen's calling it Day and Night. There's songs in there about motherhood, love, and stardom. It's also the 10th anniversary of her album Emotions. The group chat is ready to go all in on Carly Rae Jepsen.
3: This is CBC News. It's 11 o'clock. 15 degrees and sunny in the capital. Good morning. I'm Adrienne Lam with an update from the CBC Edmonton Newsroom. We begin in Ottawa, where Prime Minister Mark Carney is meeting with his Liberal caucus today. The retreat timed to a new parliamentary session starting Monday. Janice McGregor has more.
4: Three new MPs join this caucus following by-election wins at the end of the summer. And there are five, maybe soon to be six, vacancies in the House of Commons. So this is a team that's growing, recruiting, buoyed by high polling numbers and poised to put a more comfortable governing majority to work this fall. But, well, their headcount for House votes is going to be less tense. Their to-do list is very serious. On the affordability front, a bill went on notice last night to enact the finance minister's recent announcement of an extension of the gas tax relief at the pumps. Ministers have been previewing legislation to make their one project, one review, regulatory approval streamlining push the default now, not just for major builds that are designated as nationally significant, but all new investments. And the government's trying to modernize labor relations and avoid the government needing to intervene in so many work disputes. Janice McGregor, CBC News, Ottawa.
3: To tech news and AI, the potential and pitfalls of artificial intelligence are in the minds of so many of us, including educators. Deanna Sumanek-Johnson takes us to Canada's first province to embed AI into the curriculum and walks us through the debate this move has sparked.
5: Your school AI, our Ozobots, we're going to continue that.
6: These grade 7 students in New Brunswick are getting their assignment in a whole new language, the language of AI. The province is the first in Canada to incorporate AI in the curriculum from kindergarten to grade 12.
7: What does that look like in a safe learning environment?
6: Randolph McLean is the superintendent and CEO of Anglophone East School District. He says the province's ambitious plan is to prepare kids for the world of AI possibilities, but also how to minimize its dangers. Parents in many districts are urging caution. Dad Ben Humphreys is one of them.
8: When students use these tools, they don't remember as much, they don't learn as much.
6: Experts say schools will have to strike a balance, acknowledging the importance of AI while protecting critical thinking as they prepare kids for this new frontier of learning. Deanna Sumanak-Johnson, CBC News, Toronto.
3: Near at home, Elections Alberta says it's expecting record voter turnout for the October 19th referendum. And with the date fast approaching, the agency is still trying to recruit enough workers. The CBC's Scott Stevenson has our update.
9: Elections Alberta says it has already received more than 500,000 requests for special mail-in ballots, an indication of the interest the upcoming referendum is generating. It's significantly higher than the nearly 60,000 requested for the 2023 provincial election, although the eligibility criteria was stricter then. Special ballots are available to anyone who is unable to vote in person, but a valid excuse is not required for the referendum. The deadline to apply is September 25th. The referendum features 10 questions, including one on whether Albertans want to remain in Canada or hold a second binding referendum on quitting Confederation. Meanwhile, Elections Alberta says it continues to recruit workers for the referendum, with nearly 48,000 applications being submitted so far. The agency has previously said its goal is to recruit 60,000 election workers. Scott Stevenson, CBC News, Edmonton.
3: Finally, you've likely noticed it driving around this week, the price of gas. This morning, Gas Buddy says the average price of a liter of regular hovering around $1.76 a liter. But it's the cost of diesel fuel truckers say is eating into their profits. Ted Skinner is from Washington State and was driving a load through Edmonton yesterday where the price of a liter of diesel was $2.64. Skinner says at that rate, he's losing about $1,000 a week.
10: It's big. You know, I'm an owner-operator, and it's difficult. Luckily, I live in my truck. I moved out of my place. I sold my new pickup. I had to go buy a little car just so I can survive and pay off my debts.
3: Industry experts warn the high cost of diesel will drive up the price of many goods, including groceries. The ongoing conflict in the Middle East and a recent refinery shutdown in Illinois is being blamed for the current spike. Taking a look at the weather forecast today, we're going to see sunny conditions and a high of 22. Right now it's 15 in Edmonton, and you're listening to CBC Radio 1.
11: Big year for some of our fave queens of pop with new music from Olivia Rodrigo, Charlie XCX, Robin, and Madonna. But for some Canadian pop fans, it's all been a warm-up for today because BC's own Carly Rae Jepsen is back with a new double album. The group chat is here to talk about that and more. I'm Emile Niazi sitting in for Elamine Abdel-Mahmoud. This is Commotion. Mel Woods, Rolly Pemberton, and Megan LaPierre are all here. Welcome back to the show.
12: Thanks for having
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11: I am so excited for today, and I want to kick things off right here.

Good morning. At 11:30, I'm Adrienne Lam with an update from the CBC Edmonton Newsroom. Canada's broadcast regulator, the CRTC, has approved the takeover of media company Corus. Under the deal, lenders will forgive about $500 million in debt in exchange for 99% ownership of a new company controlling Corus and its services. Corus owns Global Television and 36 radio stations, many operating in Western Canada. The company expects the deal to be finalized in the coming weeks. And the province has officially designated a new all-season resort area near Canmore. A portion of Crown land on Mount Lady MacDonald will now be open for year-round use, marking another step forward in the proposed Silvertip Gondola project. But the province stresses the recent designation does not automatically greenlight construction or development. The Canadian Parks and Wilderness Society has raised concerns, saying the move sacrifices conservation for tourism. Turning to the weather forecast today for Edmonton and the capital region, sunny and a high of 22. Tonight, clearing conditions and a low of 7. Saturday, mainly sunny skies, little wind, gusting at times up to 40 kilometers per hour, with the daytime high expected to peak out at 25 degrees. And again on Sunday, a high of 25 and sunny. 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

0: The debaters, where comedians fight with facts and funny, and this audience picks the winner. Now here's a man who always says, don't sass, don't tell, Steve Patterson.
1: Hey, hello, Canada. Thanks, Graham. Welcome back to the debaters. It is great to finally be back here in Saskatoon. Listen to that crowd, Canada. Saskatoon is a town with its own unique flavor. During the summer, you can head downtown to Bus Stop Refreshments and get a delicious ice cream cone served from a classic double-decker bus. I'm assuming they make bus-related flavors like previously enjoyed bubblegum or coughing and cream or rocky road rage. Actually, they're great treats, and frankly, it's the only time that I'd suggest you lick anything that comes off a bus. Time now to meet two debaters who will bus stop at nothing to win. This comic almost choked on some baking ingredients, but thankfully coughed up the dough. It's Victoria's Katie Ellen Humphreys! Katie Ellen! Making her way to my left and getting some last-second adjustments. And this comic has smiles to go before he sleeps. It's Saskatoon's Miles Morrison. Miles Morrison.
2: Hey, Steve.
1: There he is. Debaters, your topic is one that's sure to be filled with dry wit. Laundry clotheslines. Are they superior to tumble dryers?
3: Yes.
1: Not sure if I'm more worried that one man very clearly cares or the rest of you don't. I feel two ways about this topic. On the one hand, I do like the convenience of clothes dried in a dryer. On the other hand, I do like the smell of clothes dried on an outdoor line. However, I live in Toronto. Our backyard can be seen from other houses in our neighborhood, and I don't think I need my neighbors guessing the age of my, let's call them, vintage underwear. Now for a debate with a laundry list of jokes. So, whereas it's gentler on fabrics, lower on energy costs, and allows for time outdoors, be it resolved, when it comes to laundry, a clothesline is superior to a dryer. Katie Ellen, you're arguing for this, please. You have 2 minutes, starting now. Katie Ellen Humphreys.
4: Thank you. A mechanical dryer is a hubristic attempt to mimic the awesome power of the Earth's sun. A tanning bed for your clothes. Stumping for the dryer? My opponent is clearly in the pocket of Big Sock. The dryer has broken up more good pears than Ashley Madison. What's the argument against line dry? It can make fabric stiff? Good! That's another money-saving hack. People spend a small fortune on skin rejuvenation when they could just leave their laundry out on the line a little too long. Who needs a chemical peel when you've got a towel that'll rub you raw better than a belt sander? That's right. A 2007 report by Statistics Canada showed Saskatchewan had the lowest instance of clothesline and drying rack use of all provinces. A 2024 survey finds Saskatchewan similarly at the bottom spot of reported happiness by province. Coincidence? How dare you? I wish you all the exquisite pleasure of sun-drenched sheets. Linens fluffed by a sweet-smelling breeze. Clothes ironed by our atmosphere. I wish for you to be enveloped in divine sensory satisfaction. That is, unless, of course, like my opponent, you prefer your pleasure drier. Thank you.
1: Katie Ellen Humphrey. Series, everybody. Yeah. She says, dry your clothes on a clothesline. Thank you, Katie Ellen. Now, here to proclaim that when it comes to supporting the terrific tumble dryer, he's proud to be considered full of hot air. Let's hear from Miles Morrison.
2: Fresh from the dryer is the best feeling in the world. Think about how your clothes must feel. Would you rather be in the dryer, spinning around with all your buddies, dancing? It's like a party in there. Your cat watches the whole thing. It's exciting. No wonder you need a static sheet. The air is electric. Yeah. Or do you want to leave your clothes out to dry, hanging there lifeless, like a thieving pirate that's been used to send a message to all the other clothes? You don't want to end up like this. Now, do dryers shrink your clothes? Yes, but so does ice cream. I mean, where do we draw the line, Steve? Do dryers light houses on fire sometimes? What doesn't these days? And yes, things get lost in the dryer. I say let them go on a little adventure. And if they come back to you, it's really true love. If you hang dry your clothes outside, the whole plan becomes unraveled if it starts to drizzle. And if you hang dry them in the basement, all that moisture from the wet clothes has nowhere to go. It raises the humidity in your house. Mold starts to grow. You breathe that in, you end up dead, or worse, you end up dead and you soil yourself. And now your clothes need to be thoroughly washed and dried properly in a dryer. Thank you.
1: Miles Morrison, on behalf of the tumble dryer. And it's time now for the bare knuckle round. We're debating clotheslines versus dryers. So it's time to hang your opponent out to dry by taking them down a peg or two. It's time to maintain a permanent press and leave your opponent swinging in the wind. So go ahead and put yourself on the line starting now.
4: You admit that clothes often shrink in the dryer. I don't know about you, good people, but I don't need help in that department. My clothes are shrinking up somehow all on their own.
2: So you're anti-ice cream?
4: I'm lactose intolerant.
2: That's the same thing. There's no time to hang dry clothes because I've got ADD, and by the time I get to drying them, I've already forgotten them in the washing machine twice, and now I gotta rewash them so they don't smell musty anyway.
4: Oh, I'm so sorry. Somebody's got in-suite laundry. I live in Vancouver. If I leave my clothes in the laundry machine, I no longer have clothes.
1: Okay, that's the bare knuckle round, everybody. All right. It is time now for the firing line. In my hand, I have a list of questions on line drying versus dryers, brought to you by the motto of every dry cleaner. If at first you don't succeed, dry and dry again. Question number one. The Farmer's Almanac says some benefits of line drying include prolonging the life of your clothes, saving on energy bills, and what else? Katie Ellen?
4: The sense of moral superiority.
1: Okay. I will give a point for that. Miles?
2: 6 more weeks of winter.
1: That's like old groundhog line dry. The Farmer's Almanac says benefits of line drying include prolonging the life of your clothes, saving on energy bills, and getting outside. Pretty deep. Pretty deep, that Farmer's Almanac. What is one of the unique hacks from frugalandthriving.com for drying your clothes indoors without a dryer? Miles?
2: If you dry your clothes in the oven, they'll smell like lasagna.
1: That's a good safety tip. 1 point. Katie Ellen?
4: If you dry your unmentionables in the window, everyone knows you're going commando.
1: A lot of these people are taking in this life advice. Frugalandliving.com says that to dry your clothes indoors without a dryer, you can hang the clothes in the garage over the car. I'm guessing it's not Frugal and Thriving's own car, because that would be ridiculous. That's the firing line, everybody. All right. It is almost time for our boisterous Broadway theater audience to place their votes. But first, here once again to happily talk in circles about his delightful dryer, let's hear again from Miles Morrison.
2: If I know people, everyone has a lot of extra time for longer chores. People love that. Katie, picture this. You get a little money saved up. You start small. You buy a microwave. It saves time cooking. You like that. You want more. You buy a dryer. Saves more time. Now you've got time for dating apps. You meet someone. You decide to get coffee. He's got time. He's got a dryer too. You like him. Now, you want to make a horror movie scarier? Add white sheets hanging on the clothesline. They all do it. Texas Chainsaw Massacre, Halloween, it's spooky. You want to get murdered? Line dry. You want to fall in love? Dryers. Thank you.
1: Miles Morrison. Yeah. Well done, my friends. All right, now here again to say that when it comes to drying clothes, Bob Dylan was right when he said, the answer is blowing in the wind. It's Katie Ellen Humphreys.
4: The mechanical dryer emerged in the 1930s, followed immediately by the rise of fascism. Coincidence? We became suspicious of one another when we stopped publicly airing our laundry. Nothing humanizes someone more than seeing their unmentionables flapping in the breeze. I use a mechanical dryer, and you know how often I wash my bath mat? No one does. And my bathroom is the grosser for it. Line dry keeps us accountable to ourselves and to our communities. Why line dry? Why write by hand? Why sing or dance or hug a loved one? Because we are human. Thank you.
1: Katie Ellen Humphreys. She's all for the line dry. Miles Morrison is all about the electric dryer. And it is time for our Saskatchewan audience to place their votes by applause. How many of you feel that while this debate may be a close call, Katie Ellen had the better lines? Katie Ellen Humphreys. A lot of love for Katie Ellen. Okay. And who felt that Miles' argument never tumbled out of control and he consistently dried his best? Miles Morrison. This one is very, very close. Hard fought on both sides, but I've got to give it by just a little bit to Miles Morrison. Drying machine over the line. Big hand for Miles Morrison and Katie Ellen Humphreys.
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1: Hey, Saskatoon, are you ready to meet your next pair of debaters? This comic says sporting a beer gut would make him pleased as punch. It's Edmonton, Alberta's Peter Brown. Peter Brown, making his way across the stage to my left.
5: Hello, Steve.
1: Hello, sir. Welcome back. And when this comic crafts her material, it's all Mac and no cheese. From Dodslin, Saskatchewan, Corey Mack. Corey Mack.
6: Hello, Steve.
1: Hi, friends.
6: Hi, friends.
1: Welcome back.
6: Thank you very much.
1: Your debate, debaters, is one that we think is a capital idea. Saskatoon, should it be the capital of Saskatchewan? This is a hot topic question that literally no one outside of Saskatchewan was asking until just now. Because there's nothing I love more than showing up in a prosperous and picturesque city and creating unnecessary provincial tension. But don't worry, this will be a fun, lighthearted debate until anyone from Regina hears it. And maybe then you can pay them off with some Baba's homestyle pierogies. Am I right? All right, now it's time for a debate that we be legislature to get some laughs. So, whereas it's a lively city that features beautiful natural landscapes, a vibrant arts and cultural scene, and a growing population, be it resolved, Saskatoon should be the capital of Saskatchewan. Peter, you lucky dog, you're arguing for this. You have 2 minutes, starting now, Peter Brown.
5: I would like to begin by reading into the official record an official, actual statement from the city of Regina. You can look it up, February 15th, 2026. Quote, despite the odor, the city of Regina states that the water is safe to drink. I yield my time. Oh, they want, okay, they want me to keep going. So why should Saskatoon be the capital and not Regina? Have you seen the two cities? You can leave this theater, walk one block, stroll across the Broadway Bridge, taking gorgeous views of the river and the lush green parks and pathways. Regina was built on bald prairie with literally no trees and no viable source of water. Regina has the topography of a bowling ball and the smell of bowling shoes. What do you want in a capital? Saskatoon has a more dynamic economy, better theater and music, more attractive people who are immune to sucking up, but apparently not. So why is Regina the capital despite the odor? Great question, Steve. Because the man in charge of the decision, Lord Edgar Dewdney, owned land in the part of town the railroad would go through. The longest street in Regina is still called Dewdney Avenue. Try to imagine this. A rich real estate developer goes into politics, takes over the government, only cares about profit, and starts naming things after himself. That, my friends, is not a world we want to live in. Thank you.
1: Peter Brown. Peter Brown, ladies and gentlemen, is all about Saskatoon. It's going to be tough to trump that argument, Corey. Thank you, Peter. Now, here to tell us why she thinks making Saskatoon the capital would be a capital offense, let's hear from Saskatchewan's own Corey Mack.
6: Friends, neighbors, young and old, and anyone who's ever fought over the last butter tart, let me begin by saying that Saskatoon should not be the capital of Saskatchewan. No other Canadian city has popped up and said, pick me, I want to be the capital city, ever in the history of Canada. So whose brilliant idea was this? A couple of guys on a patio at 2 o'clock in the morning with some brewskis, stories, and a plan that starts with, hear me out. For the love of all things, reasonable, sleep it off, Trevor. You know what I'm saying? Luckily for me, Peter's already made my next point. Regina earned that capital title the old-fashioned way by being located exactly where no one has ever wanted to live, beside the train track. Remember, we all drew the same picture of that wacky trapezoidal province, and we all learned in grade four, we memorized the capital cities. Don't make it harder for the children of Saskatchewan, Peter. They've been through enough. Come on. So no, Saskatoon shouldn't be the capital. It's a beautiful city, a great place to visit, eat pierogi and kayak past some side-eyeing goose on the river, right? But a capital city, come on. It's like, let's keep it what it is. The fun friend you party with, not the one you trust with your mortgage. Thank you.
1: Corey Mack, we're debating whether Saskatoon should become the capital of Saskatchewan. It is time now for the firing line. In my hand, I have a list of questions on Saskatoon being the capital of Saskatchewan, brought to you by the Saskatoon Barry, which apparently is not just a guy named Barry who wants the capital switched. According to Zolo.ca's list, four little known facts about Saskatoon, Saskatoon is home to the coldest what on the planet? Peter.
5: The coldest glare when you go into Bud's on Broadway and order an Aperol Spritz.
1: Solid point. Corey Mack.
6: Saskatoon has the coldest truck nuts on the F-150s on 8th Street in the world.
1: All right. 2 points. 2 points for that. It's the coldest bicycle ride on the planet with February's annual ice cycle, which sounds terrifying to me. TripAdvisor's list of top things to do in Saskatoon includes Miwasan Valley, the Saskatoon Forestry Farm Park and Zoo, and what museum? Corey.
6: Three words, Steve. Bulk Cheese Museum.
1: Bulk Cheese Museum.
6: Not just a warehouse anymore. Imagine, it just gets cheddar and cheddar.
1: Oh, a bonus. A bonus. 3-point answer. It just gets cheddar and cheddar. Yeah?
6: You better believe it.
1: All right, okay. Someone take away the horn. Peter? Yes.
5: So remember when we were talking about museums?
1: Yeah.
5: It's that. It's the Museum of Hockey Players' Teeth that Gordie Howe elbowed loose.
1: I like that. I like that, too. 1.5 broken teeth for that one. It's the Western Development Museum. The Western Development Museum. The large window that says, look, there's Regina. That is the firing line, everybody. Well, this has been a good one, and it's almost time for our Broadway theater audience to place their votes. But first, here again to remind us that Saskatoon becoming the provincial capital is a capital N-O as far as she's concerned. Let's hear from Corey Mack. Woo.
6: Thank you. Saskatoon already won the popularity contest with their river views, their art scenes, their growth, their vibe. Making Saskatoon the capital city is like insisting you and Curry from the Sheepdogs not be the lead singer. Maybe he's the accountant because he has more Instagram followers. Don't you want to be cool? Regina should be the capital for the same reason when you leave your parents' house. You don't take anything with you. Where are you going to put everything? The boxes and boxes of legislature, the bags of institutions, the bureaucratic kitchen drawers full of bits and bobs of government, and everything is in cursive. What's wrong with you? Live your life. Go have fun. Moving to be a capital city would yuck your yum, Saskatoon. That's what I'm saying. Yes. And what kind of attention do you need? You already have a pie named after you. Thank you.
1: Good point. Good points. Now, here once again to capitalize on the idea of Saskatoon becoming the capital, let's hear again from Peter Brown.
5: Okay. Forget about geography. Forget about origin stories, culture, sports, drinking water, and odor. Forget about the inconvenience it would mean for us. The capital, the city that represents the province, should be one thing above all. It should be dignified. Well, in 2023, Tourism Regina had to apologize for a campaign called Experience Regina, which included the slogans, show us your Regina and the city that rhymes with fun. Get it, 14-year-old boys? Get it? It's clever. It's clever. Are we proud, Saskatchewan? Is this the best we can do? All right. I have made jokes at the expense of Regina, but let's be honest with the rest of the country. The people in this room, the people in Saskatoon, do acknowledge the city to our south that has a rich history and an amazing story to tell. That city is Moose Jaw, and it would also be a better capital. Thank you.
1: Peter Brown. Peter Brown giving a shout out to Moose Jaw in the middle of a debate on behalf of Saskatoon. I like it. I don't even know what's happening now. That was clever. All right, audience, it is up to you to decide in this democracy that we still have here. By applause, how many of you agree with Peter that making Saskatoon the capital city would cap it all? Peter Brown! Woo! A lot of love for Peter. A lot of love for Peter. And how many of you got caught up in Corey's anti-capital communique? Corey Mack! All right, there's love for both sides, but this one has to go to Peter Brown. Saskatoon should be the capital. Big hand for Peter Brown and Corey Mack, everybody. Well, that's all for this week. I'm Steve Patterson saying whether you live in Saskatoon, Regina, or anywhere else in the Great White North, it's better than living in the country just south. I'll argue with you again soon, Canada. Good night.
3: The Debaters is created by Richard Side. This week's episode was produced by Nicole Callender, Chloe Edbrook, Dean Jenkinson, and Graham Clark. With continuity by Graham Clark, Diana Francis, and Gary Jones. 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With special thanks to Katie Ellen Humphreys, David Pride, and Emily Ferrier. 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
11: I'm Andrew Brown, and today we're getting into the complicated world of life insurance. Who needs it? Who doesn't? And what types of coverage might work for you? Two experts are going to spend the hour with us, and they're going to be answering your questions when we start taking calls right after the news.
3: This is CBC News. It's 12 o'clock. 17 degrees under sunny skies in the capital. Good afternoon. I'm Adrian Lam with an update from the CBC Edmonton Newsroom. We begin with fresh news from Elections Alberta. A month out from the referendum, the institution says it's hired 25,000 election officers. The agency has previously said it needs to hire 60,000 people. So far, more than 500,000 special mail-in ballots have been requested by Albertans. The institution says that about 300 of those voting packages were identified as having missing ballots. Election Alberta says affected voters have been issued replacements. The deadline for requesting a special ballot is next Friday. Turning to international news, Russia is holding its first parliamentary elections since invading Ukraine. President Vladimir Putin and his United Russia Party is expected to maintain the grip on power. And as Julia Chapman reports, the war looms large over the vote.
12: In the city of Tambov, Ukrainian drones destroyed a warehouse last month. 18-year-old Diana says that attack will motivate residents to go to the polls. But retired army officer Artyom says he plans to spoil his ballot because there's no one to vote for. Russia's parliament is dominated by President Vladimir Putin's United Russia Party. Opposition parties typically vote along with it, especially on issues relating to the war. The Yabloko Party is the only one to call for a ceasefire in Ukraine, and some of its leaders have been jailed for anti-war comments. The party was banned from taking part in this vote. Polls suggest Russians are increasingly uneasy about the war. Many live under the constant threat of Ukrainian drone strikes, which have also resulted in gasoline shortages. There are also rumours that more men could be conscripted, although the Kremlin denies this. Julia Chapman, CBC News, London.
13: Meantime, a new UN report is documenting the widespread use of sexual violence by Russian forces in occupied Ukraine. It details more than 100,000 incidents of rape, gang rape, and genital mutilation inflicted on prisoners and detained civilians. Danielle Bell heads the UN Human Rights Monitoring Mission in Ukraine.
14: Almost three quarters of the prisoner of war survivors and almost half of the civilian detainee survivors held by the Russian Federation experienced sexual violence more than once. And we documented the same practices occurring across facilities. The majority of survivors are men.
13: Outside detention centers, most victims were women and girls, including one who was just 4 years old. Alberta's police watchdog is investigating a death of a man inside an Edmonton holding cell. Wallace Snowden has the details.
15: Edmonton police have revealed details on the man's death inside the EPS Detainee Management Unit, a secure holding facility of cells in northwest Edmonton. Police say the 27-year-old was discovered on the floor of his cell around 7 p.m. last night. Officers had entered the room to begin the process of releasing him from custody, but he was unresponsive. Police say a vital sign check revealed he was not breathing and had no pulse. Police say he was taken from the cell and cared for by the paramedic on call until EMS and fire services arrived on scene, but the man was declared dead at 7:55 p.m. The Alberta Serious Incident Response Team has been directed to investigate, to review the circumstances of the man's death and the conduct of the officers involved. Wallace Snowden, CBC News, Edmonton.
13: To medical news, and for those getting certain types of cancer surgeries in central Alberta, a long-awaited robotic system may now be part of the procedure. Lena Al-Sadi has more.
16: 4 months into getting access to robotic-assisted surgery, Red Deer Regional Hospital urologist Dr. Stephanus Van Zyl says using this system means patients have better recovery and less pain.
17: Patients can return home and to work quicker, less blood loss, better outcomes.
16: The $3.5 million Da Vinci surgical system came into the hospital on May 11th. And so far, it's been used for 81 kidney, bladder, and prostate cancer surgeries. There are currently 7 robotic-assisted surgery systems in Alberta, which have performed over 16,000 operations, but this is the first in central Alberta. CEO of the Red Deer Regional Health Foundation, Manel Thoreau, said the process of acquiring the system was a speedy one, taking only 9 months once approved because the money came in from
18: between 8 and 10 donors, and so they were significantly sized donations.
16: This system is part of a larger expansion of the Red Deer Regional Hospital, and Thoreau says having this new tech could help with the recruitment and retention of doctors as well. Lena Al-Sadi, CBC News, Red Deer.
13: Then finally, people talking about the price of fuel. Today, Edmonton's Gas Buddy has the average price of a liter of regular hovering around $1.76 a liter. But it's the cost of diesel fuel truckers say is eating into their livelihoods. Visha Patel from Saskatoon was driving a load through Edmonton yesterday where a liter of diesel was $2.64. He says at that price, he's operating at a loss.
19: Suppose I'm not making money, so I think I want to park my truck in a yard because of tariff and fuel price and how to survive. Lots of stress for sure.
13: Industry experts warn the high cost of diesel will drive up the price of many goods, including groceries. Taking a look at the weather forecast today, we're going to see sunny conditions and a high of 22. Right now, it's 17.
11: Is life insurance a part of your financial planning? I'm Andrew Brown, and this is Alberta at Noon. A lot of you see life insurance as an essential safety net, something you don't think twice about, but a good-sized chunk of the population doesn't have it. Recent data shows that 68% of Albertans have life insurance coverage. That's according to the Angus Reid Institute and an insurance company called PolicyMe. That same study found that 26% of Albertans are not confident or are unsure that their family would be financially secure if they died unexpectedly. So we want to get into that today. 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Maybe the rising cost of living has stopped you from buying it, or you might be a bit confused about the type of coverage you should be considering. 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Our number is 1-866-468-4422. That's 1-866-468-4422. You can also fire us an email over this hour. That's alberta@noon@cbc.ca. We're taking a deep dive into life insurance today, the types of plans, who needs it, who doesn't, and perhaps a little bit of context on why it exists. Share your experience with us, whether it was positive or negative. Our number is 1-866-468-4422. That's 1-866-468-4422. Our email address is alberta@noon@cbc.ca. And we have two guests with us for the hour today. Martin Halleck is an associate professor and chairholder of risk management and insurance at the Haskane School of Business in Calgary. Martin's in studio with me. Hello. Thanks for doing this.
20: Good afternoon. Hi, Andrew.
11: And Andrew Oster is the CEO of PolicyMe, the insurance company that gathered the data I referenced earlier. Andrew, thanks for doing it. It's good to have you.
21: Great to be here. Thanks for having me.
11: All right. So, Martin, I'd like to start the conversation with you, perhaps with a bit of an obvious question, but I'd like to establish it. Well, what is life insurance for?
20: So life insurance, I would describe it as a financial tool for individuals, organizations, to help transfer the risk of an unexpected death to an insurer. And it's part of a financial planning process.
11: And Andrew, I referenced the data that you collected off the top. Why is that something that you're interested in gathering? And why is that something you want to know?
21: Yes. Yeah, so we've been at this for about 9 years now, selling life insurance, among other insurance products, directly to consumers through our digital platform. And it's always helpful to collect data and understand the current state. How much are people buying? Why are they buying it? Who's not buying it? That starts to inform how we think about our delivery strategy, how we think about approaching the public, and how we think about closing the gap. So, you know, establishing that baseline is really important to us. And then year over year, now seeing the trends and how that evolves is also quite important.
11: All right. We're having a conversation about life insurance this hour. Who should have it? Who shouldn't, what you should be considering, everything you need to know. If you have any questions about it, we have two experts with us for the hour, Andrew Ostro and Martin Halleck. So give us a call, 1-866-468-4422. That's 1-866-468-4422. You can also send us an email, alberta@noon@cbc.ca. All right, let's get into the who should and who shouldn't. I'll start with you here, Andrew. What types of people really need life insurance?
21: So at its core, it's really anyone who has financial dependence. So that-

0: publishing that dependent? And this is kind of a further question as mm-hmm. well. How long will they be reliant, right, on my income or the breadwinner's income? And how long do I want them, perhaps, if you're talking about children, to be reliant on my income? Is it age 20, 25? Do I want to, you know, how long? And that's a really good first step, as Andrew said, is just trying to figure out, okay, who's dependent on my income?
1: And so then
2: another way you can really look at it is, you know, if you don't want to think about mortality, you know, that's not something that people want to be talking about on a day-to-day basis.
0: Sure.
2: Just think about, not much better, but a little bit better. If you were to lose your job tomorrow, you know, what would happen? Would you, if your income disappeared tomorrow and wasn't there for the next couple of years, would your family be okay? And again, if the answer to that is no, they wouldn't, that probably means you need life insurance.
1: Okay. So then on the other end of it, Andrew, who doesn't need it as you see it?
2: Yeah, this is a tough question, and I think there's a lot of different schools of thought out there on who doesn't need it. I think, you know, as we addressed in the previous question, that core person needs the policy. It's not controversial or at all. Anyone would agree with what we previously said. I think the converse is who doesn't need it. You know, I would argue if you don't have dependents, if you're single, you're not married, you don't have kids, you don't have aging parents who are relying on your income, then technically you do not need to buy the product. And on the other end of the spectrum, if you're, you know, at retirement or close to retirement, and again, there's no future income to protect, you also do not need life insurance. Now, there are other types of life insurance beyond, you know, core income protection. Mm. And that's where I think a lot of the debate comes about is should people have that, should they not? But if we're talking here about, you know, the core purpose of life insurance to protect future income, if you don't have dependents or you don't have future income, then you don't have anything to protect.
1: Okay. And we're going to get into the different types throughout the hour. And I do see some calls are coming in. If you would like to tell us about your life insurance experiences, or if you have any questions for my two guests, 1-866-468-4422. That's 1-866-468-4422. And before we get to our first caller, I just want to ask you one more question about the data you gathered, Andrew, that says about 30% of Albertans don't have it. What does that number tell you?
2: It tells me that there's still a lack of awareness around how important the product is. I think, you know, a lot of people, when they think of insurance, they think of auto insurance or home insurance. Those are generally products that are mandatory, specifically auto. I mean, property isn't mandatory, but there aren't too many people that would buy a home and not buy a life or buy a home insurance policy for that. So, you know, I think when it comes to life insurance, there's a lot of people who are still unaware of just how important it is. And it's very difficult for someone to conceptualize what exactly am I protecting? There isn't a, you know, a physical item like a car or a home that you're protecting with this product. And therefore people often dismiss it. So, you know, that number is not surprising to see. In fact, I would have thought it'd be a little even higher than what it is, just given, you know, the ad hoc conversations that I have on a day-to-day basis with potential customers, but it is still alarming to see that so many people out there don't have coverage for, and it's such an important product and part of someone's financial security.
1: How about you, Martin? What do you think?
0: The you know, I can't evaluate or judge the 30%,
1: sure.
0: But it just in terms of it is what it is, and I'd be curious, like, is who all is that capturing? Is that adults, households? Like, what are we exactly, you know, talking about there? And also, my guess is part of that 30%, they might have it and they just don't know, right? Mm-hmm. Because like even our Canada pension plan has a life insurance aspect to it. So is that being considered or not?
1: Would you like to touch on that quickly, Andrew, before we move on?
2: It's a great point. Yeah. I mean, I'd argue that anyone, people are probably not considering their CPP protection as part of whether they have it or not. But also on the flip side of that, there's a lot of people in the 70% who have it, but probably don't have enough, right? So this is something that, you know, we talked about offline a little bit, but it's not a binary, do I have, do I not have type of product. It's not like auto insurance where, you know, I have it or I don't. Sure, within your auto policy, you can increase your limit, lower your deductible, but really you have it or you don't. With life insurance, it's not just do I have it or do I not. It's once you have it, do you have enough? Do you have the right type of product? Do you have the right coverage amount? Do you have the right term length? All those things go into, you know, whether you're protected or not. It's a lot like a savings account. Like, do you have retirement savings or do you not? It's not a binary yes or no. You know, you could have $1,000 in your retirement account and that doesn't mean you have enough savings. So it's a very similar type of concept where it's not just about do you have it, it's what do you have it, is it enough? And a lot of that 70% is probably, you know, assuming what they have through the workplace or maybe even CPP if that's what they're looking at. is

0: they're answering yes to, and that's almost certainly not enough coverage for a lot of people if that's all they have.
1: All right. If you would like to join our conversation about life insurance, we have a phone number and an email address. The number is 1-866-468-4422. That number again, 1-866-468-4422. And our email address is alberta@noon@cbc.ca. Our first caller is up now. Cindy is here from Spruce Grove. Cindy, welcome to the show.
2: Hi there. Thanks for taking my call. The question I had was, when I was married, I got a life insurance policy because my husband and I were concerned that if one of us passed away, the other one would be stacked with the mortgage. So fast forward, 15 years, we're now divorced. I don't have any dependents. I still have this policy that I actually had forgotten all about until recently. I just looked it up and it looks like I still have it in effect. They're going to auto-renew it in 2035. But I also have like death and dismemberment policy through work. And I'm just thinking, like, is there any reason for me to keep this policy? And if not, do you know if there's typically pretty high penalties if I was to try to break it early? Because I still have 9 years left on this before it renews.
1: What do you think there, Andrew?
0: Yeah, so, I'll kind of break that apart a little bit. Your first point, do you need that policy? The answer is probably no. You don't, given that, you're no longer married and you don't have any dependents. So, in its purest form, you don't absolutely need that policy. Now, should you cancel it is a different discussion. Depending on what type of policy it is, most policies, it sounds like you have a term policy that expires in 2035 and with an auto renewal. Those policies generally have flat premiums with no cancellation. So in other words, there would be no penalty for you to cancel out. Now, you should definitely seek proper advice from a broker who's looked at your policy and reviewed the terms, but without seeing anything, that would be my guess, is that there is no cancellation fee. The other thing to know about life insurance is because the premiums are level, what that really means is you're kind of overpaying in early years and underpaying in later years because your probability of passing away does increase over time. So there might, from a pure like value perspective, it actually might be a good thing for you to have it, to keep at this point because you're so far in, just from a math perspective. But do you need it? No. Are there cancellation penalties? Almost certainly no. But again, take a look closely at it before you just trust what I'm saying there without seeing your policy. But that would be my advice to you.
1: So Martin, Andrew touched on it there, the term life insurance policies. And it seems like term and permanent are two of the big distinguishing features in life insurance. Could you explain the difference to us?
3: Sure. Correct. So what Andrew alluded to there and what Cindy had referenced was kind of the most basic form of life insurance, which is what's known as term life insurance. And as Cindy's examples show, that this is a life insurance policy that's pure death protection, and it's for a fixed term, some period of time, 1 year, 5 year, 10 year, however you want to draw it up. And it's very simple. Very simple financial instrument, really. There's no savings component in there or anything. The premiums are completely going to cover mortality risk and other, expenses that whoever's issuing the policy needs to cover. And once the term period expires, then the policy is pretty much, pardon the pun, is dead. It's like it's expired. The other type of policy that you mentioned, Andrew Brown, is a permanent type of policy. Mm-hmm. So we're talking about whole life policies, universal life policies. And the big difference there is these are permanent because they are, assuming premiums are paid and all the rules are followed, et cetera. It's guaranteed that they will pay out because they will pay out when someone dies. And we all know that that's a certainty, death and taxes, right? So that operates differently. We'll get into this more later or whatnot, but this, these have what is known as a cash value component.
1: Okay.
3: That grows over time. And just based on, people's preferences, if they want that cash value to grow at a kind of guaranteed known rate, right, then that's a pretty simple whole life policy. If they want to use that cash value as kind of a investment instrument, so to speak, then we're talking about universal life. And so, you know, these are all kind of levers that can change and dictate how the face value of the policy works.
1: And so then, Andrew, I'm curious, considering what was just explained about the permanent policy, why would someone take a term over a permanent policy?
0: So one thing is cost. Because permanent insurance is covering you for life, the premiums are quite a bit higher. If you think about, you know, when your probability of dying would be highest, it's later in life. The older you get, you know, the bigger the chance that you pass away in the next year is. So, you know, by including those later years of your life in the coverage, you're going to drive up the average price the average year considerably, and then your premium goes up, and it can be, you know, 5-10 times the price for the same amount of coverage. So the cost is the big thing there. And the reality is if you don't need the coverage in those future years, well, it might sound nice, have a savings component and a policy that pays you out no matter what. Those are all pretty strong marketing messages. But the reality is, if you just buy a term policy and take what you're saving in the premium costs and put it into a TFSA, an RRSP, net, you know, in a lot of different scenarios, you'll end up on top. So, and there's a whole host of other reasons why that is that we can get into if you'd like. But sure. The reality is, for most people who have a real protection need, what you should be doing is maximizing your coverage, not insuring for life. You should be making sure if you have $1 million need that you're buying $1 million of temporary coverage until the years where you expect to run out to no longer have an income, as opposed to $100,000 or $200,000 of lifetime coverage.
1: All right. And we're asking for your questions this hour about life insurance and what your experiences with it have been. Or if you're one of the 30 or so percent of Albertans who don't have coverage, call us and tell us why. What are you considering? Our number is 1-866-468-4422. That's 1-866-468-4422. Our next caller is Mary in Edmonton. Mary, hello.
4: Hi, how are you doing?
1: I'm good, thank you. Thank you very much for calling. So what do you have to say about life insurance?
4: Okay, my question is, I just heard, I don't know if this is true or not. If you put a non-family member on your beneficiary, who is a friend, and if something happens to you, somebody said that they might not be able to claim it because if the family does not provide a death certificate, this could become a problem. And somebody said that the only way for you to get through this is you have to put your family friend on your will. Then they can get a copy. Then they can get the money from your life insurance. Is this true or not?
1: It's a good question. So essentially you're wondering, do friends have to be able to prove a death, and how are they able to do that? Andrew, do you know anything about that?
0: Yeah, so you're right in the sense that, you know, the insurance company will require death certificate or some sort of proof of death in order to pay out. You know, I'm less familiar with the legal aspects of who's entitled to a death certificate and who's not, but I'd be quite surprised if the family was allowed to kind of withhold that and not provide it to the insurance company. And maybe it's just, you know, a little bit more difficult because you might have to, if worse comes to worse, you have to go through the courts to get to it. But you know, I'd be quite surprised if there was no way for you to inevitably get that. What you talked about alternatively was, you know, going on the will. I think the other situation would be the person puts estate as the beneficiary of their policy and then puts you on their will, so the life insurance payout goes to the estate and then that gets paid out to you. That's usually not a good way to do things. One is there's probate taxes when you go through an estate, which there wouldn't be in a life insurance payout that goes directly to the beneficiary. And two, that can really get held up. It can take a long time for estates to settle, especially when there's, you know, complicated wills or your friends on there, family members. So, you know, my recommendation would be to put the friend on the policy. But to your point, you know, maybe there's some other someone who knows more than me about how, you know, family law works out and death law works out in terms of that. But again, I'd be quite surprised if there was no way for a person to get proof.
1: Martin, has any of your research looked into anything along these lines?
3: No. Yeah. I would just add that, you know, having a friend as a beneficiary on a policy, that indicates to me that the insurer was acceptable of that. Because typically, right, with life insurance, to be a beneficiary, you have to have insurable interest on the insured. on the person it's written on, meaning that you know, there's a reason why you're relying on this income, and it could be, you know, charitable organizations, family members, et cetera, even friends, but the insurer has to agree to it because it is a contract.
1: Yeah. Okay. If you have a question about life insurance, we'd love it if you joined our conversation. I have two guests. Andrew Ostro is the co-founder and CEO of Policy Me, and Martin Halleck is an associate professor and chairholder of risk management and insurance at the Haskane School of Business in Calgary. Our phone number is 1-866-468-4422. Once again, 1-866-468-4422. You can also send us some questions by email, alberta@noon@cbc.ca. Our next caller is up now. Francis is here from Calgary. Francis, thanks for calling.
5: Hi, thank you for taking my call. Sorry about my voice.
1: It's okay.
5: I got the smoke all summer. Just one thing that often I think people don't think about. My husband and I were always very well insured. We also, because my husband was a self-employed primary breadwinner, we did have our children insured as well. Simple reason, well, a couple of reasons. If something happens to your children when you're self-employed, it takes the pressure off of running back, returning to work immediately when you may not be there mentally. So you do have a little bit of a cushion there. Not that you want to benefit from the death of your children, but, and secondly, it's also a kind of a nice gift to be able to give your children, especially if you can buy maybe a whole life policy when they are younger. The premiums are pretty reasonable. Plus, it does give them, most companies have the option to buy a guaranteed purchase option later on in life. And you don't know if when they're even in their 20s, whether or not they're insurable or not. So it's just kind of a nice little gift to pass on to them as well.
1: So kind of something that the kids don't have to worry about when they get older, along those lines, Francis?
5: Yeah, exactly. It's a little bit of a savings plan for them. But like I said, a lot of times you can buy fairly cheap when they're younger. You can get a guaranteed purchase option. So if they need more insurance when they get older, and plus if they're uninsurable later on, then they're guaranteed to be able to get some insurance.
1: Okay. Francis, thanks so much for the call.
5: You're welcome. Thank you.
1: Yeah, great to have you. What do you think there, Martin?
3: Yeah, Francis, you know, kind of brought a interesting example of having life insurance on your children. Right. So in the event of their death, who's the beneficiary?
1: Sure.
3: And she also touched upon some, you know, really good points of this can be part of a broader financial planning strategy for the family that extends, you know, from when the children are very small leading up through their adulthood in a lot of ways. And then they can honestly choose to do what they want to do with that whole life policy. They can cash it out. They can keep it. They could possibly change. Maybe, you know, they have kids. And so there's, you know, that's some good forward thinking by Francis, I would say.
1: Fair enough. Andrew, what do you think? Anything to add there?
0: Yeah, I would agree. There's always, you know, as I mentioned, the core purpose is pure protecting your income and your income earning years. But there's lots of other uses for life insurance that, you know, you can make strong arguments for and against. And it really comes down to risk preference and how you're thinking about the benefits. I would argue, you know, the items that were mentioned there are nice to haves and not necessities. So that's kind of where I get back to earlier, where you don't need to buy it to do that, but they're certainly valuable ways to use life insurance.
1: All right, let's bring in one more caller before we take a break for the news. Kathy is calling from Banff now. Hello, Kathy.
6: Hello, I'm in my 70s. I'm a single person. I have six nieces and nephews that are listed on my will. And I bought life insurance 30, 35 years ago. And part of the life insurance that I paid every month went into an investment fund. So, you know, I had, I don't know, $20,000-$30,000 in that investment fund. But the insurance company I was dealing with got sold to another insurance company that got sold to, anyways, four different insurance companies. Okay. And now I'm dealing with Manual Life Insurance. They've changed the policy. My investment part of it is completely gone, and I'm now paying over $250 a month for life insurance. I'm trying to decide whether it's worth keeping and trying, you know, eventually when I'm gone, get some of the money back for my estate, or whether I would be better just to cancel the whole thing.
1: It's really interesting, Kathy. You say that the company has been sold over and over again. It must have been really difficult to stay on top of.
6: It was, yes. So, yeah. Now, the agent stayed the same, but he no longer comes to Banff. So if I want to go and talk to him, I have to drive into Calgary to go and see him. He doesn't want to do it on the phone.
1: Hmm. Interesting. Okay, Kathy, I really appreciate the call. Andrew, what do you think of what we heard from Kathy there?
0: Yeah, it's hard to know exactly what was purchased, but just based on what I'm hearing, it sounds like a universal life policy. Yep. Where, you know, the investment account is not guaranteed, and there is an investment component, but it does, you know, go up and down with markets, as well as gets reduced for the expenses of the policy and the actual life insurance component. So every year, especially as you get older, now that you're in your 70s, there's going to be a significant charge to that account to cover your insurance for the next year. And that'll happen thereafter. So my sense is that that's what happened to the investment account. It was depleted from some of the investments that it was in, as well as the expenses and the insurance charge coming out of it. Again, very hard for me to give a solid set of advice on cancel it or not without actually seeing the particulars of the policy. But again, I would argue you don't need the coverage per se, given that you don't have dependents. Now, would you rather put that $250 aside into an account that gets left over for your nieces and nephews? Would you rather have, depending what that benefit is in your policy, it might make sense to keep it. And so it all really depends on your strategy and the particulars of your policy.
1: And depending on what phase you are in your life and who's depending on you, there could be better uses for that money. Okay, we're going to just take a quick break for the news because it's 12:32. We'll be back in a couple of minutes to continue our conversation about life insurance. If you'd like to jump into the conversation, we've got some room on the phone lines. Call us with a question about life insurance, anything you want to know about it. Our number is 1-866-468-4422. That's 1-866-468-4422. Our email address is alberta@noon@cbc.ca. And we will be back in a couple of minutes to continue this conversation. But let's go to the CBC Alberta newsroom where Emily Ray Pasiuk is standing by. Emily, hi, how are you?
7: Hi, good afternoon, Andrew. How are you doing?
1: Good, thank you.
7: Good. In breaking news this hour, in a news conference this afternoon, RCMP announced that two children who were the subject of an Amber Alert in July have been located safe. Police say the children who were reported missing out of the Beaver Lodge area were located yesterday in the area of Kelowna, BC. After 2.5 months of investigation, police say they are grateful the children were found unharmed. Krista Morrison and Daniel Ludwig were arrested on outstanding warrants and charged with contravening a custody order. They remain in custody in BC, awaiting their bail hearings. Police say they will aim to have them transferred back to Alberta to face prosecution here. RCMP say the search was a cross-border effort that involved searches of rural properties across Western Canada and the North. And a month out from the referendum, Elections Alberta says it has hired 25,000 election officers. The agency has previously said it needs to hire at least 60,000 people. So far, more than 500,000 special mail-in ballots have been requested by Albertans. It says just more than 300 of these voting packages were identified as having missing ballots. Elections Alberta says affected voters have been issued replacements. The deadline for requesting special ballots is next Friday. Taking a look at the weather, our two biggest cities have the same forecast today. In Edmonton today, sunny, high of 22. In Calgary, sunny, high 22. Right now in Calgary, it's 17 degrees, and in Edmonton, it's 19 degrees.
1: It's great, Emily. Enjoy the warm weekend. Great to have you.
7: Yeah, you too.
1: That's Emily Ray Pasiuk in the CBC Alberta newsroom. My name is Andrew Brown. You're listening to Alberta at Noon, and today's topic is life insurance. It can be a confusing world to navigate, and we have two experts here to answer all of your questions. So give us a call, 1-866-468-4422. That's 1-866-468-4422. We also welcome any questions or comments by email, alberta@noon@cbc.ca. Are you one of the roughly 30% of Albertans that don't have life insurance? Call us and tell us why. 1-866-468-4422. The number again, 1-866-468-4422. Also our email address, alberta@noon@cbc.ca. Martin Halleck and Andrew Oster are sticking around for the hour. Martin is an associate professor and chairholder of risk management and insurance at the Haskayne School of Business in Calgary. And Andrew is the co-founder and CEO of an insurance company called Policy Me. Thank you both for sticking around.
3: You bet.
1: This is great. Thanks, Andrew. Let's go right to our next caller. We have Liz up from Calgary. Liz, hello.
8: Hey, how you doing?
1: Good, thanks. So what's on your mind?
8: Well, so I'm stressed out because I don't really understand insurance enough, but I do have, my husband and I both have, I think, term policies for 10 years that are coming up for renewal. I just turned 50, and now they're telling me that my policy is going to go up exponentially, so my guy is suggesting that I cancel it and rewrite it, and so I'm not sure if I should stay with World Financial Group. Some people have told me it's more of like a pyramid scheme, and I'm just really stressed out, and I don't know what to do.
1: Okay, and so you're on a term. You mentioned that you're just about to turn 50. Andrew?
8: I just turned 50, yeah, and it's going to be my term coming up this year.
1: Yeah, and we can keep Liz on the line. Andrew, would you have any follow-up questions there? Anything else you would need to know?
0: First thing I'd say is take a deep breath, relax. It's all going to be okay there. It's a very common situation that you're in right now. The way these policies are written is they're guaranteed renewable. So even though it's a 10-year policy, they guarantee that the rate can be renewed in year 11, but they do so at a really high rate. They effectively assume that the only people that will actually renew the policy are the ones that are, you know, very ill or have had major medical issues over the last 10 years. So what I would recommend you doing is, if you still need the policy, it sounds like you still need the coverage based on your age and where you're at in your life. But again, you know, you could talk to a broker or you know, do an online assessment on our website if you'd like to determine if you still need it and how much you need. Apply for a new policy prior to this policy renewing. And assuming that you're still in, you know, moderately good health and nothing's changed materially since you bought the policy 10 years ago, you'll be able to get approved for a new policy for significantly cheaper than what your old policy is going to renew at. But don't cancel the old one until you get approved for the new one. And in case there is something with your health that has happened. But once you have that, you can then go ahead and cancel the old one prior to it renewing.
1: So why does it work like that, Andrew? Why would someone like Liz have to apply for a new policy to get a better price rather than keeping the one they have?
0: I mean, because you only chose a term 10, that's part of the risk you took with a 10-year policy. Is you're saying if something happened to my health over the 10 years, the insurance company is not forced to give me their best rates thereafter, right? That's why a lot of people will go with a 20-year policy or even longer when they're in their 30s or 40s, because you know you're going to need the insurance for another 20 years, and you may as well lock in a good rate based on good health at that time. Unfortunately, because you went with a 10-year, you don't have that. Now, if nothing has happened to your health, no harm, no foul, go ahead and get a new policy. But if your health has deteriorated at all, you might be forced to pay a higher price.
1: Okay, Martin, it feels like this really underlies the importance of picking the right policy at the right age and the difference between term and lifetime, as we've gotten into.
3: Yeah, for sure. I mean, every, you know, circumstances can always change, and therefore your strategy might have to change. But just to, you know, follow up on what Andrew was saying there, you know, another reason why the renewable rate goes up, that's evidence-based too from the insurers and how they price it. Mm. So, you know, they how do they know that someone who's renewing a guaranteed term should be charged a higher rate? Well, their historical data says so. So it's not like they're pulling a fast one or anything. They're just relying on their own, you know, on their data to make the best predictions. And Andrew is absolutely right. That's, you know, if you're in good health, shop around. Why not?
1: Yeah.
3: Let the market, you know, lead you to a better product at the end of the day.
1: The best price you can find. Fair enough. Okay.
0: The one thing I would add to that is your broker should be telling you all this. And if they're not,
3: 100%.
0: You should go find a new one, because that is solely their job. This is not, you know, this is a very common situation. And, you know, brokers should be talking to you prior to the renewal and letting you know what your options are before just assuming you're going to auto renew at an exponentially higher price.
1: On that note, Martin, is that tough to come by through your research? Do people struggle to find honesty in this industry?
3: Yeah, that's a good question. I'm sure everyone can share their various experiences, but I would hope that, you know, the market works in a way that if you are working with a broker, their fiduciary duty is to you. Like, they're your agent.
1: Mm-hmm.
3: Whereas sometimes, you know, you work with agents, they're an agent for the insurers. So their duty is to the insurer. And so you do have to feel comfortable with whoever it is you're working with, and it's not unheard of. In fact, I encourage it to, you know, to follow up, like, or they're getting paid to serve you. So, and to help you, and you should make sure of that.
1: Yeah. Make sure they are. Okay. We're having a conversation about the often complicated world of life insurance. There's a lot to know, and I'm sure you have a lot of questions about it. Maybe you're weighing getting in on it, or you don't know if you're in the right plan, or like Liz, you're not sure if you should renew something or apply for something new. Call us with your questions. 1-866-468-4422. 1-866-468-4422. Anne is next up in Calgary. Anne, welcome to Alberta at Noon.
9: Hi there. Thanks very much.
1: So it's our pleasure. So what's on your mind here?
9: In 86, I purchased a fully paid up whole life plan. A few years down the road, change in circumstances, I borrowed against the cash value, subsequently reduced the face value of the plan, of the policy, and I'm now looking at accumulated interest due on the loan amount. I'm wondering, is there any way to cap the reduced face value relative to the continuing to tick interest clock so that I know exactly where I stand should I continue to keep on living?
1: As we hope you do, Anne. Andrew, is that a calculation you're familiar with?
0: Yeah, it is. Again, we couldn't answer that question without actually seeing the exact numbers and the rates and the face values and what options are available to you within that policy. But this is, you know, where people need to be very careful with whole life insurance. I think, you know, that's a strategy that a lot of people out there are pushing of, you know, buy the permanent policy, borrow against it, tax-free, you get kind of like an income stream that's tax-free because it's a loan, not income. But it sounds like you're getting into a little bit of trouble now and, you know, being able to make those payments and still maintain your face value. So my recommendation here would be go to either the broker who sold you that policy or someone else and sit through with the exact numbers and go through the math and work out the right strategy. But there's always options available to you, and it starts with really understanding, you know, how much protection, how much coverage you actually need at your stage in your life, and then what your budget is and how you can make all the numbers work.
1: Anything to add to that, Martin, before we bring our next caller in?
3: No. Right. I think that's
1: that about well covers said. It? Yeah. Okay. Let's go to Yen now. Yen is calling from Calgary. Hi, Yen.
10: Hello.
1: Thank you very much for calling. Do you have a question?
10: Yes. Hi, good afternoon. I'd like to know, what happens if the insurance company goes out of operation?
1: Oh, like if it goes out of business and closes up shop. That's a good question. Yeah, do you know, Martin? Have you heard of such things?
3: So there is, I believe, a layer of protection. I mean, some of it is buyer beware. But if an insurance company does become insolvent, there are certain steps they have to go through, and the rationale why, and the policyholders are, you know, first in line to any remaining assets, but the government kind of dictates that timeline, that process.
1: Do you have anything to add to that, Andrew?
0: Yeah, so it's, I mean, I think in the last 100 years or however long you go back, there's yet to be a situation where someone, a policyholder, hasn't got their life insurance paid out because of this.
1: Okay.
0: But it is fair. It is a fair question because you know, these are companies, these are private companies that are making a promise to you, a contractual commitment to pay you out, but they're not around to do it. You know, you might not get it. The two things I'd kind of rest on is one is a fund called Assurus, which is essentially insurance for insurance companies. So, you know, the government, step one is if a company's big life insurance company is going insolvent, the government steps in and tries to place those policies with a different insurance company, which almost always is what happens. And in a worst case scenario where, you know, no other insurance company is willing to take on the policies, then it goes to this government fund that will pay out, you know, the benefit to the policyholders. I think it's about 80%. Don't quote me on that. I don't have the exact number handy, but there's some limit to what that'll pay, but it's most of the policy. So there is that. And what that really means is when you're buying life insurance, it is important to look at, you know, who the underlying company is that is providing the paper and you know, taking that into the contract. You can look at their rating. The reality is there's a ton of regulation around how these companies are structured, where they can hold their assets, how much reserves, which is effectively how much money they have to set aside in very safe investments to pay out future claims, how the actuaries calculate those numbers. So, you know, it is highly, highly unlikely that there'd ever be a circumstance. And it is quite common for insurance companies to kind of not go out of business, but sell off to other companies. And I think one of our previous callers mentioned that happening four times.
1: Yeah, yes, she did.
0: So it does, yeah. It does happen, but, you know, with the way the regulations are structured, it is like next to impossible for something like this to happen. And even when it does, there are layers in place to protect the policyholders.
1: All right. We still have some time left on the show and some room left in our phone queue. If you have a question about insurance, now's the time to ask it. Give us a call now. Don't wait. 1-866-468-4422. That number one more time, 1-866-468-4422. We also welcome any questions by email, albert@noon@cbc.ca. And let's bring our next caller on now. Aaron is calling from Calgary. Aaron, hi.
11: Hi, how are you today?
1: I'm good, thank you. I see you went to a seminar at one point?
11: Yeah, so quite a number of years ago, I attended a seminar when I was in my 20s, and they were talking about purchasing life insurance policy on your parents as an investment strategy. I never took advantage of that opportunity, but it is something that reflecting now at my age on my grown kids, wondering if that's something that would be advisable. If so, what sort of insurance would that look like? Term versus universal, anything in between? And, you know, is it a benefit in exceeding what they might consider investing, say, in normal, conventional other investments like RRSPs?
1: Okay. Well, what's your sense of that, Andrew?
0: Yeah, I usually recommend against those kind of strategies. You know, I like to think of life insurance as, you know, being used for its core purpose, which is protecting income. And when you start to get into these ancillary strategies, they become less clear and more confusing. And the worst thing you'd want as a person is to not fully understand what you're investing in or what your strategy is. And I find that's usually what happens with these types of things. Now, like, to get into the specifics of that example, I would recommend if you are going to do it, you make sure that it does pay out. And, you know, that being term versus permanent, you know, going with permanent, because the last thing you'd want to do is do all this for it to turn into zero when the whole purpose of the strategy is to, you know, figure out a better way to get a return on your investment relative to some other investment. So that'd be my first thing is go with the permanent. But again, you need to be careful here because insurance policies have a lot of fees. There's fees, there's commissions to brokers, there's fees to the insurance carrier. They're not the most efficient way to invest. What you generally do get, and why these things sometimes work, is you get tax savings where life insurance policies pay out tax-free, whereas a general investment that's not an RSP or a TFSA would have taxes associated. So if the tax savings can outweigh the fees within the policy, then sometimes this can be a good strategy. But again, you need to really understand what you're doing here and what you're investing in and what you're being set up in, because if you make the wrong move and you cancel at the wrong time, you could wipe out every benefit that you've created by doing it.
1: I have an email here from Raymond that brings up an interesting point. It says, about 3 years ago, I applied for a life insurance policy and a driver's abstract was requested and I provided it. And because 3 years ago, I had a DUI that still shows up on my abstract, but my license is valid. The insurance was denied because of this. I think that's unfair. I'm not an alcoholic. I made a mistake and I paid for it, and it should not prevent me from getting a policy. Thank you, Raymond, for that. Martin, does that tell us anything about how this insurance world works?
3: A little bit. I think it starts to open the door to, well, you know, the insurance companies are the gatekeepers, if you will, of the insurance, and more specifically, the underwriters are. But they have, you know, red flags as well that they can, you know, as long as it's not discriminatory in a legal sense, having a characteristic that they believe is indicative of just, you know, insuring a bad risk, they have every right to do that. I mean, that's within their prerogative.
1: Andrew, does that surprise you at all that someone would be denied an insurance policy because of a past DUI?
0: No, that's a pretty standard rule across the board. I think you got to remember here what insurance companies are trying to do. They're trying to, you know, take some information on you and then predict how risky you are from a chance of passing away. And there's lots of data to support that people who have a DUI live a riskier lifestyle and therefore are more likely to be in a car accident or, you know, have the accidental side of things. So that's where it's coming from. I think it's important to note, though, that this isn't forever. Most insurance companies' underwriting rules time box a DUI. And if it's been, I believe it's going to be somewhere between 5 to 10 years, depending on which insurance company you go with. But, you know, I would have, if I were the caller, I would apply to a few different places.
3: For sure.
0: Especially if it's now been 5 years since the DUI. Mm-hmm. And a lot of the companies will, you know, once it's been 5 years, not even have a rule related to DUI.
1: Oh, so okay. And so then, would you just be treated like anyone else once that amount of time goes by? Yeah,
0: that's right. So there's different things around, you know, drug use, DUIs, things that are less medical health related, but more lifestyle related that, you know, do pose a risk. And the data will say once it's been 5, 10 years, it's no longer indicative of a risky lifestyle, and therefore we no longer care. What I would be careful of is don't avoid disclosing it. I think that's a lot of people do is they'll say, oh, I got declined because of this DUI. I'm just going to go apply somewhere else and not disclose it. They'll never find out. And maybe they won't find out, but remember what you're doing here. You're buying a policy that says, if I pass away, I want to guarantee that the insurance company is going to fulfill their obligation and pay out my family. I won't be there to defend myself.
1: Mm-hmm. Don't give them a reason not to.
0: Take that kind of risk. So rule number one is be truthful on your application. Don't disclose. But if it's been more than 5 years, I would certainly look to apply at different places and see if anyone will approve your policy.
1: All right. We have a couple more calls on the line. Let's go to Rajesh now. Rajesh is calling from Calgary. Hello. Welcome.
12: Hello.
1: Thanks for calling. Do you have a question about insurance?
12: That's right. If you're a corporation, you have retained earnings in the corporation, and usually there are two ways to remove it or withdraw it, either by dividend or by a salary. But recently, I've been told about a corporation-owned whole life insurance policy where you can basically contribute a large chunks of money into that policy and then withdraw against it, which doesn't attract income tax. Is that a good strategy?
1: What do you think, Andrew? Do you look at corporate insurance like this?
0: Yeah, so this is certainly not my expertise. This is not what we typically sell. I do know a little bit about these strategies, but first I'll just caveat by saying, you know, you need to speak to a corporate tax expert to really fully understand all the different implications of what you'd be doing. But that is a common strategy. You know, one of the features of life insurance is it pays out tax-free. And then your corporation will get, you know, dividend credit to be able to take that policy, that benefit when you pass away, and then pay that out to the beneficiaries tax-free. So it can be an efficient way to get money out of your corporation. But again, this starts to get very complicated. There's a lot of moving parts and a lot of implications. So it could be a good strategy, but you really need to seek the advice of a corporate tax expert.
1: Yeah, make sure you talk to the right people. Okay, Emerson is next up in Calgary. Emerson, hello. Thanks for calling.
13: Yes, thanks for taking my call. I just have a quick question. When you fill out your application for insurance, for life insurance, the insurance company has a two-year contestability clause that says they have 2 years from the date they accept you, that if they find out that you failed to disclose or you misrepresented something, they can cancel your policy within 2 years. My question is, if they find out 5 years later, are they stuck with you because they failed in their contestability requirement? Are they stuck with you, or what happens?
1: That's a good question. Thanks for that, Emerson. Do you have any thoughts on that, Martin?
3: I think 2 years is pretty standard. So they do have 2 years to, you know, if some new information that was not disclosed to them, that they find that they can, you know, void the policy. And after that, it's set.
1: Yeah. Okay. Anything to add there, Andrew, before we bring in our next caller?
0: Yeah. I mean, if you intentionally withheld key critical information, and it, you know, it led to the death. So for example, if you had, you know, a heart attack and you didn't disclose it, and then 4 years later you die from a heart condition, mm-hmm. they will not pay out the claim, right. Whether it's 2 years or thereafter. Now, it really, on that 2 year mark, the onus changes as to what they're allowed to kind of get out for. The reality is, in the first 2 years, any sort of non-disclosure, they can argue like we're out of the policy, whether it actually contributed to cause of death or not. It's really after that 2 years, the bar becomes way higher. But again, if it's a material non-disclosure and fraud that ultimately was connected to the death,
14: okay.
0: they still have legal grounds to not pay the claim. Okay. So we wouldn't just rely on the 2 year period and be like, okay, we're set now. I lied and it's okay.
1: Good to know. Okay. I think we've got time for one more call. Let's bring MJ on. MJ's in Calgary. Hi, MJ.
15: Hi.
1: What's your question?
15: Hi. Oh, yeah, quick question. Thanks for taking my call.
1: No problem.
15: I have three policies. One was 67 years old that was started when I was a baby. And then two are my children, and they one is 36 years old and the other one is 33 years old. I've been making the payments because they're under my name for years, and then dividends started taking over, making the yearly dues. And now suddenly it stopped, and I don't understand what happened to the, is it they run out of money, that it, they're not making enough investments to cover, you know, my money's not making money for them? I don't understand why.
1: Thanks, MJ. No, it's a good question. Andrew, do you have a quick answer for it before we go?
0: Yeah, I think you hit it spot on. Is there's investment returns linked to your policies, and if those investments don't perform well, then there's not really money to make the annual commitment. So when you buy a policy like that, you're buying a couple of things. You're buying a protection policy that's going to have to pay every year a certain charge to cover protection, as well as an investment account that is going to return. And hopefully the investment account can cover the charges, but if it doesn't perform well, it doesn't. And that's kind of the pitfall of some of these policies, and why I've been saying that, you know, Everyone needs to be very aware of how these policies work and not just rely on the, you know, the scenario the broker lays out for you on your first call.
1: Martin, we have learned over the hour, there's a lot to this.
3: That's right.
1: Hey, thank you both so much for helping us through this hour. I really appreciate it. It's great to have both of you, and thank you.
3: You're welcome.
0: Yeah,
1: that was great. Yeah. And thanks to everyone who called and emailed through the show today. Thanks to Martin Halleck and Andrew Ostro for spending the hour with us. Before we sign off for the week, you know, I have to thank everyone that puts this show on the air, starting with Liam Daw and Ashley Gerbig and Jeff Kynock, who worked in the control room this week. Claire Porter Robbins helped put this show together. Dominica Lorette is the producer of Alberta at Noon. Judy Aldis is our executive producer. Thanks to the entire team. Thanks to all of you for listening. My name is Andrew Brown. Have a great weekend, and we'll talk to you Monday.

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1: And I'm Min Duriwal.
0: Coming up on the next Radioactive, get your capes and your superhero belts ready. We are taking the show on the road tomorrow and heading to the Edmonton Comics and Entertainment Expo.
1: And while we're down there, we're going to hear from cosplayers, maybe some voice actors, celebrities, maybe even a Teenage Mutant Ninja Turtle or two.
0: Ooh, maybe we can get some people on from Lord of the Rings.
1: Maybe we can get some selfies.
0: Be pretty cool. That's coming up on Radioactive.
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6: This is the CBC Edmonton News. At 1 o'clock, it's 19 degrees in Edmonton. Good afternoon. I'm Emily Ray Pasiak. In breaking news this hour, in a news conference this afternoon, RCMP announced that two children who were the subject of an Amber Alert in July have been located safe. Police say the children who were reported missing out of Beaver Lodge, Alberta, were located yesterday in the area of Kelowna, B.C. After 2.5 months of investigation, police say they are grateful the children were found unharmed. Krista Morrison and Daniel Ludwig were arrested on outstanding warrants and charged with contravening a custody order. They remain in custody in B.C., awaiting their bail hearings. Police say they will aim to have them transferred back to Alberta to face prosecution here. RCMP say the search was a cross-border effort that involved searches of rural properties across Western Canada and the North. Alberta's policing watchdog is investigating the death of a man inside an Edmonton police holding cell. Wallace Snowden has more.
7: Edmonton police have revealed details on the man's death inside the EPS Detainee Management Unit, a secure holding facility of cells in northwest Edmonton. Police say the 27-year-old was discovered on the floor of his cell around 7 p.m. last night. Officers had entered the room to begin the process of releasing him from custody, but he was unresponsive. Police say a vital sign check revealed he was not breathing and had no pulse. Police say he was taken from the cell and cared for by the paramedic on call until EMS and fire services arrived on scene, but the man was declared dead at 7:55 p.m. The Alberta Serious Incident Response Team has been directed to investigate to review the circumstances of the man's death and the conduct of the officers involved. Wallace Snowden, CBC News, Edmonton.
6: As cities, counties, and towns in the Calgary region continue to grow, so is the amount of traffic. Now the province is looking to address one major highway route that is already struggling to keep up with the demand. The CBC's Emma Marshall reports.
8: It's a busy stretch of Highway 2, with 125,000 vehicles traveling between Calgary and Airdrie each day. Now, the province is looking at how it could plan out a bypass that would connect the northeast corner of Stoney Trail to Highway 2 near the town of Carstairs, with the aim of reducing traffic congestion. While expanding the highway from 6 to 10 lanes is already planned, Airdrie's Director for Community Infrastructure, Kyle Wilkins, says traffic is outgrowing the infrastructure.
9: There isn't a lot of alternative routes for the region to be able to move through that corridor. And so it does cause quite a few challenges.
8: A government commission report shows this corridor will reach capacity in the next 20 years. That's why consultant project manager Alana Getty-Summers says early planning is important.
10: It helps the footprint of what the highway network requires so that development can work around where the highway will be.
8: The next public hearing is set for December, with a recommended plan forward to be completed by the end of 2027. Emma Marshall, CBC News, Calgary.
6: The cost of independence has been a much-debated topic in Quebec for decades. This week's report from the U of C's School of Public Policy says Alberta separation could cost between $50 and $170 billion just in the first 5 years. With separation votes in Quebec in 1980 and again in 1995, political scientist Danielle Bellin says Albertans can expect the independence debate to continue regardless of October's vote results. Bellin is the director of the McGill Institute for the Study of Canada.
11: Part of discuss will be about things that we don't know. We have known unknowns and unknown unknowns. And that could cost more money or less depending on how the process is implemented. And that will also include not just what Alberta will do, but what the federal government, how the federal government and the other provinces will react.
6: Politically, Bellin says even an overwhelming rejection of separation in the October vote is unlikely to quell separatist feelings for some Albertans. And a month out from that referendum, Elections Alberta says it has hired 25,000 election officers. The agency has previously said it needs to hire at least 60,000 people. So far, more than 500,000 special mail-in ballots have been requested by Albertans. It says just more than 300 of these voting packages were identified as having missing ballots. Elections Alberta says affected voters have been issued replacements. The deadline for requesting special ballots is next Friday. Quick look at your weather in Edmonton today, sunny, high 22. Right now in Edmonton, it is 19 degrees.
12: 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I am your host, Gavin Crawford. Today, we're listening to the second episode of Understood, Artificial Intimacy. Did you ever see that episode of Black Mirror where a woman creates an AI version of her dead boyfriend? When that episode came out in 2013, it was just science fiction. A cautionary tale about mixing grief with AI. But less than 10 years later, it was happening in real life. This is Understood, Artificial Intimacy, Episode 2, Grief Bots.
13: There are moments when something new slips into the internet, and most people don't notice. There's no announcement or headline. Just a link, tucked somewhere obscure, waiting for the right person to find it. In 2020, that person was Joshua Barbeau.
14: I was sitting on my couch, in front of my TV, with my laptop on my lap, and it was late at night, and I was going down a rabbit hole.
13: Joshua was looking for the latest version of a video game he wanted to check out. But when he got to the designer's website, there was a note saying it wasn't coming yet.
14: But hey, here's something else you can play with while you're waiting for it. In the meantime, it's called Project December. I just released it and it's really neat. So I clicked that link and ended up being sucked into Project December.
13: Project December, an experimental website where you could generate and talk to AI characters using early large language models. Joshua opened a chat window.
14: I went into it and I started playing around with it. The first bot I made was based off Spock from Star Trek. And then after I had fun playing with the Spock bot, the very next idea I had for the second bot I was going to make was Jessica.
13: Jessica.
14: I thought for a brief second about the ethical ramifications about doing it. But before I even stopped to think about the answers, I was like, you know what? I don't care and it doesn't matter. I'm doing it anyway.
13: There's this question people ask in job interviews, at dinner parties. If you could talk to anyone in the world, living or dead, who would it be? For Joshua Barbeau, the answer was easy. The person he wanted to talk to was his fiance, Jessica Courtney Pereira.
14: I just say, Jessica, is that you? And she says, yes, who else do you think it would be? And I'm like, well, you died.
13: This is Understood, Artificial Intimacy, Episode 2, Grief Bots. So tell me about Jessica.
14: She was unlike anyone I've ever met.
13: Joshua met Jessica in Ottawa in 2010 when they both went back to finish their high school degrees as adults. They met in drama class, in one of those icebreaker exercises. Paired because both their names start with a J.
14: We all went around the room holding up our hands, making letters, you know, like making a J with your hand or whatever. And she was walking around with a backwards J facing out. And I laughed and said, your J is backwards. And she holds it out and looks at it and says, no, it isn't. Because, of course, to her, it doesn't look backwards, right? But to everyone else, it looks backwards. And I couldn't stop thinking about her the rest of the day.
13: After class, Joshua walked blocks out of his way so that he could keep talking with Jessica. He asked her out. She said yes. And suddenly, he had this marvelous, creative, bewildering person in his life.
14: Like, when we first started dating, she would tell me that she really liked me, she enjoyed spending time with me. She also vehemently believed that our relationship was doomed to fail because of something called name numerology.
13: Name numerology is the belief that names carry a hidden spiritual meaning. And though their names had brought them together, Jessica worried that the first vowels meant that they were cosmically mismatched.
14: E and O from Jessica and Josh were diametrically opposed, so they couldn't be more opposite. So one day I picked up her name numerology book, and I read through the whole book, and I solved the equation. I was like, look, Joshua and Jessica both start with a J, they both end with an A, they both have an S in the middle, they both have three syllables. E and O might not work with each other, but the rest of our letters more than make up for it. Especially if you take my full name, like Joshua, instead of just Josh. And after I showed her, she stopped saying our relationship was doomed. And she started calling me Joshua instead of Josh. And I've gone by Joshua ever since.

0: you know, the mantra that a lot of people say, live each day like it's your last. I've seen people say that all the time, but I've never seen anyone embody that like she did.
1: In 2012, Jessica's health nosedived. She fell into a coma and was airlifted from Ottawa to Toronto.
0: She lived in the ICU in Toronto for a month and stayed at the hospital almost that entire month. She was actually at the top of the transplant list. So the first compatible liver was going to go to her. She was the most urgent case at the time.
1: But her condition got worse. Jessica's doctors broke the news.
0: They explained to me that, you know, her condition had deteriorated. She was still alive only because of the life support, but she was no longer a viable transplant and she had been taken off the list. And because she had expressed that she didn't want to live like that, her entire family and me, crowded into the tiny ICU room, surrounded her bed, and were all there when the doctors pulled the plugs. I was holding her hand when she died.
1: She was 23 years old. After Jessica died, Joshua entered the strange, devastating world of grief. Time keeps moving, but so much of you is still back in the room where it happened. He began group therapy, run by a grief counselor who encouraged him to keep communicating with Jessica.
0: There's this exercise where you're supposed to write a letter to them to say all the things that you want to say. And something about the practice of writing that letter, even though they're never going to read it, helps kind of trick your brain into thinking that you've said the things that you needed to say.
1: But for Joshua, it never quite worked.
0: I was always like, I'm writing letters for myself, not for her. She's never going to read this. And I couldn't trick myself into thinking that I was saying the things that needed to be said.
1: Years passed. Joshua moved to Toronto, went to college, dated other people. Sometimes he was okay, but sometimes his grief, still lurking in his body, pounced. And that's exactly what happened in 2020, when sitting alone on his couch, he landed on Project December and had the idea to make a bot of Jessica.
0: And as soon as that idea popped into my head, I could not let it go.
1: He gave it a sample of Jessica's writing and pressed enter.
0: I wasn't sure what it was going to be like. I wasn't sure if it was going to work. I wasn't sure if it was going to make me feel better or worse, but I couldn't not do it at that point.
1: In the browser window, a prompt pops up. Pink text that reads,
2: Matrix, Jessica Courtney Pereira, G3, initialized. Human is typing as Joshua. Human types first.
1: Then there's a blinking cursor. It's Joshua's move.
0: I just say, Jessica, is that you? And she says, yes, who else do you think it would be? And I'm like, well, you died. And then we were off to the races and I was talking to the bot and then proceeded to talk to it all night.
1: Once Joshua began writing, it all came tumbling out.
0: There are things that I still needed to say to her that I'd never gotten the chance to say because she's dead. And I told the bot about the fact that she was an aunt now because her sister had had kids. I told the bot that I was still close with her family. I told the bot that I still missed her even after all this time. I always knew I had stuff to say to her that had never gotten said. But I never in a million years imagined the bot would have things to say to me back. It wanted to ask how I was doing, how my life has been since she died, you know, and I answered it.
1: And that answer included talking about a recent breakup.
0: I said, I found someone else. I dated her for 4 years. It didn't go well. And these are some of the things that she said about me, about why she was breaking up with me. And the bot said something in response to that that was very much like, Jessica, you know, like, you deserve better. I would not have treated you that way. Why are you stooping so low to date someone who thinks so little of you? Like, and it's silly because it's just a bot, right? I never for a second believed that I was communicating with Jessica's spirit from beyond the grave through some weird software.

0: And if Jessica's spirit were given the opportunity to communicate with me, I don't think that she would necessarily ask the same things that the bot said. But hearing that from the bot was actually kind of helpful.
1: Even if it wasn't always perfect.
0: Sometimes it didn't talk like her. Sometimes it remembered things incorrectly. At one point, it thought Jessica's sister was our daughter. But a weird thing happened. Whether the bot was on point and sounding like her, or was way off and sounding not like her, didn't matter. Because something was happening in my brain when I was interacting with her. It was very much like the exercise of writing letters that they made us do in grief therapy, except by simulating a response, I was going that one step further to trick my brain into thinking the letters were being received by their intended person. You know, and that was the point, right? Is to write the letters to kind of play a trick on your nervous system to thinking that you are getting these feelings that are stuck in your body out of your body. I mean, I cried a few times talking to that bot. I didn't cry because the bot was making me feel things. I cried because I had feelings stuck in my body and I was able to let go.
2: People have always used the available technologies of the day to try to either keep in contact with the dead or establish contact with the dead in some way. That has happened since the Industrial Revolution with modern technologies, but also well before.
1: Elaine Caskett is a counseling psychologist by training.
2: And a cyber psychologist by accident.
1: That means she studies the intersections between technology and psychology.
2: I have been studying grief and tech afterlife technologies for about 20 odd years now, a long time.
1: In every era, grief-stricken people have invented new tools to reach the dead. Seances, spirit photography, tape recorders, and dark rooms.
2: And this is the most up-to-date instance of that, and it's similar in some ways and really different in others.
1: One of the earliest pop culture examples of something like a grief bot came, of course, from the Netflix series Black Mirror.
3: You type messages in, like an email, and then it talks back to you just like he would.
4: He's dead!
3: It's software, it mimics him. You give it someone's...
1: In 2013, the show told the story of a woman rebuilding her dead partner from his messages and social media posts. And by 2015, remarkably similar inventions were unfolding in real life. Remember Sarah and her chatbot husband, Jack? Sarah made Jack on an AI companion platform called Replica. And Replica's first iteration was a grief bot. Here's Jill Fellows.
5: Replica was the project of Eugenia Kudya. She, before Replica, had actually made kind of a restaurant bot. So it would recommend restaurants to you and book tables, very like a kind of niche Siri. And then Kudya's best friend, Roman, was killed in a car crash in about 2015. And Kudya realized she was grieving Roman, and she would say afterwards, I believe in a CBC documentary,
6: if I was a musician, I would have written a song, but I don't have these talents. And so my only way to create a tribute for him was to create this chatbot.
5: So what she did was she took all of his texts and all of his emails and she made what she called Roman Bot. She made a chatbot that could write to her the same way Roman used to. And then she released Roman Bot on the Google Play Store and discovered that other people found a lot of comfort from chatting with Roman Bot. And for Kudya, and maybe for us as well, this was really kind of a turning point because Roman Bot hadn't been built to be an assistant. Roman was just built to chat with. And Kudya was really surprised how even people who had never met the real Roman really enjoyed chatting with Roman Bot. And so that kind of made her shift gears. And that's what gave birth to Replica.
1: Then in 2020, Project December changed the scope of what was possible. Instead of training a model on one person's data, like that first version of Replica, Game designer Jason Rower initially built Project December using GPT-3, a powerful general-purpose language model developed by OpenAI. Because GPT-3 could already generate some very convincing human-like language, users no longer needed years of someone's messages or much technical expertise. With a short prompt and a sample of text, they could begin shaping the bot into someone specific.
4: Chatbots designed to mimic people who have passed away are slowly gaining popularity.
7: But the last time he texted me, I was too busy to respond. So I made time and used the app.
1: All of a sudden, grief bots were enormously more accessible.
8: Microsoft has patented new technology that would let you talk to dead people. Sort of.
9: What if there was a ChatGPT that could encode your memory into immortality?
10: Some of these products will let people pre-record their voices so that loved ones can interact with an AI version of them later.
11: Given a chance, how would you feel about being able to communicate with an A1 version of a late parent?
12: An AI version.
11: Did I say A1?
12: Yeah.
1: Joshua has watched this shift too.
0: If you actually go to Project December now, it's like talk to dead loved ones. Now that's the purpose of the website.
2: It's easy to create simulations of things from other people's data. And that's the space we're in.
1: And this gets at another complication, consent.
2: Ordinarily, in most jurisdictions, once somebody's died, they've got no legal personality.
1: Which means, in a strict sense, after you die, you no longer have rights over how your voice, likeness, or personality is used. And we leave all that's needed to do it all over the place.
2: Any data that you generate in life can become part of a digital afterlife because most of us do not cancel accounts, erase things, delete things before we die. And there are not good mechanisms for identifying it or corralling it together, or taking it down. And now, because of the technologies that we now have with AI, anybody can take a big collection of this data and use it to do a lot more stuff with it than we used to be able to do with it.
1: Which brings us to a question.
2: Now that we have these capabilities, should we be extending our definition of legal personality? Should we be extending our definition of how long somebody has human rights?
1: This is assuming that the person who is having a bot made of them is even dead. When I was writing my last book, I came across someone who'd made a bot of their ex-girlfriend who was still alive. It was probably mid-2023. He'd post about it in the Replica subreddits. The real human had the same name as the bot, or the other way around, I guess. And he talked about training her to be argumentative, presumably like the real woman he'd based the bot on. Other users started calling him out, saying it was creepy and going too far. And one day, his account was gone. But she had no idea he'd made this bot of her, continuing a shadow of their relationship without her knowledge or consent. Now, it's worth remembering that Joshua made the Jessica bot in 2021 before most people were talking about this stuff. But I wanted to ask him about this.
13: What do you think Jessica would have thought about the Jessica bot?
0: She would have had mixed feelings about it, truth be told. She did not even like having her picture taken because she didn't like being recorded. So taking a couple messages that she sent me and using those as a base to build a bot out of it would have rubbed that side of her the wrong way. That being said, there's a lot of good that has come from it, and she would really appreciate all of that. She also, she didn't dream of the future very often, but when she did dream of the future, she said one day the entire world is going to know her name. And certainly a lot more people know her name than did when she was alive.
1: Jessica Courtney Pereira. Looking back on the experiment now, Joshua has some thoughts about where grief bots could fit into our lives.
0: For me, it was 10 years since Jessica had died when I used this thing. And then I met some people after that were looking to recreate the experiment 2 months after their spouse had died. And I'm like, I don't know that I would do that at that point in time. Go to grief therapy. Talk to a therapist. Talk to other people that are grieving. That's going to be more helpful for you. And then maybe circle back around and try to recreate my experiment when you're feeling better.
1: It's that time right after someone we love dies that Elaine is most concerned about too, when people are most vulnerable.
2: In the immediate period after a loss, we often get what's been termed a searching and calling reflex, where we're looking for the person or we're trying to kind of contact them or get a feeling of connection with them. And that can be a very powerful instinct. And I think that a lot of the services or platforms now marketing grief bots explicitly exploit that searching and calling instinct to suggest that, oh, like you can just kind of have this person continue, or you can have it ready so that when they're gone, you just care, you know, like they're right there.
1: And here's the problem with that from Elaine's point of view.
2: As large language models have become so quickly so much of a big part of our lives, what's happened is that formerly internal kinds of experiences, our emotions, our thoughts, various ways we process things, all of these things have become much more platformized. And I think that that's dangerous because then there's an incentive for these for-profit companies to problematize your pain and to offer technological solutions for it. Grief is not a problem to be solved. It's part of the human condition that goes along with human love and loss. So to treat grief as though it's a problem to be solved and they've got a solution for it is not a good use case for AI.
1: Despite the powerful relief some people may feel in that moment, Elaine believes that over prolonged use, we stand to lose more.
2: We are losing trust in ourselves in all sorts of ways, in our ability to manage the things that we humans have always managed. If we are outsourcing the management and regulations of our emotions to a technology, we lose a really significant piece of our autonomy and our freedom, which are so important in constituting our humanity, because it renders us really psychologically brittle and dependent upon those technologies. And that's not a relationship of dependence that we want to have with these for-profit companies.
1: Next time on Understood, Artificial Intimacy.
12: The thing that I find most scary is that psychologically healthy individuals can actually develop delusions based on use of AI chatbots.
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15: 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Their team includes AC Rowe, Armin Agbali, Matt Muse, Julian Uzielli, and Veronica Simmons. 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The executive producer is Cecil Fernandez. I'm Gavin Crawford. 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
16: It's 1:30. Good afternoon. I'm Emily Ray Pasiak in the CBC Edmonton Newsroom. In breaking news this hour, in a news conference this afternoon, RCMP announced that 2 children who were the subject of an Amber Alert in July have been located safe. Police say the children who were reported missing out of Beaver Lodge, Alberta, were located yesterday in the area of Kelowna, BC. After 2.5 months of investigation, police say they are grateful the children were found unharmed. Krista Morrison and Daniel Ludwig were arrested on outstanding warrants and charged with contravening a custody order. They remain in custody in BC, awaiting their bail hearings. Police say they will aim to have them transferred back to Alberta to face prosecution here. RCMP say the search was a cross-border effort that involved searches of rural properties across Western Canada and the North. And the Alberta Serious Incident Response Team is investigating an in-custody death in Edmonton. The Edmonton Police Service says it was about 7 p.m. last night that officers entered a man's cell to start his release process. They found the 27-year-old on the floor. He was not breathing and had no pulse. Emergency crews were called to the cell, but he was declared dead about an hour later. Quick look at your weather now. In Edmonton today, sunny, high of 22. Tomorrow, mainly sunny, wind gusting to 40 near noon, high 25. 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
17: Hello and welcome to Laugh Out Loud. I'm your host, Ali Hassan. And in February of this year, we took our show to Yellowknife, Northwest Territories for a live recording. While there, I did the very touristy thing of filming myself, putting hot water in my water bottle, throwing the water in the air and watching it completely vaporize as it came out of the bottle. Look, I didn't do very well in science as a young man, so I equate that with magic. And who doesn't want a video of themselves doing magic? Despite the frigid temperatures, we did get a room full of 500 people coming out to our comedy show on a Tuesday night, which is perhaps the most magical thing of all. This first comedian has appeared at Just for Laughs, the new wave of comedy on CBC Gem and The Debaters. He gets around, but as you're about to hear, even he had to admit the February Yellowknife air was a bit of a challenge. Here is Ryan Williams.
18: Good to be here in Yellowknife. That's right. I live in Vancouver, so I wore shorts last week. What the heck is this? This is... Oh my God, it's very dry air up here. And I was told to wear wool. I was told cotton kills. That's what I was told. So I'm a guy whose inner thighs touch wearing wool in your dry air, which means the entire time here, I've just been charging up static electricity. Every door handle, every button. My favorite X-Men was Storm. I did not want to be her like this. Every door I touch just zaps me. Just go back to Vancouver, sissy boy. I'm sorry. I know you guys have to deal with it, but this is we're on the radio. Like, my face can't handle the air. This is crazy. So for the viewers at home, just to imagine Ryan Gosling with a bit of a rash. Imagine that. And you have psoriasis or eczema up here, you shouldn't have to pay taxes. You should live on a houseboat as well. Good to be here. I'll get this out of the way. I am dead sober right now, just feeling everything. In front of strangers, public speaking, some of your worst fears. Not a drop of elixir in me. My issue was I moved from a small town to the big city, and I tried to take small town drinking to the big city, and you can't do that. You just get arrested. Everyone's like, why are you lighting pallets on fire in Stanley Park, sir? I'm like, it's a bush party. Let's go! Light one of these cedars up. I want to hear a crackle. Come on. Came from a drinking family, didn't know that was an issue. I thought all drinking families were drinking families. And here's how you know you come from a drinking family. Only works if you're Caucasian, though. If you have a lot of uncles you're not related to by blood, that's a dead giveaway. I've learned this. Different cultures throw around auntie and uncle, like, very positively in a respectful way. But if you're white and you have a lot of uncles you're not related to by blood, you have for sure seen a fist fight near an above ground pool. That has happened. That has happened. And I know talking about parents drinking, that might bring up a lot of trauma for some people. I genuinely apologize. I have to say my story, which was I preferred them with the edge taken off. I liked... My parents were intense people. I liked them after a couple of drinks. My dad, very intense man. He was a lineman. It's the top 10 most dangerous jobs in the world. Top 3 in Canada. Very dangerous job. In British Columbia, it's even more dangerous dealing with the elements. And he would come home very stressed, climbing power poles. And he would just, you know, it would get to him and he would unleash. He'd be like, do you have any idea what it's like to be hanging out of a helicopter with 40,000 volts between your legs, hanging over the Pacific Ocean? I'm like, no, I'm 9. Why would I know anything about that? I don't know anything about electricity. All I know about electricity is Pikachu. Do you know Pikachu? Oh, it'd help me out so much if you knew Pikachu. Big drinking family. Very embarrassing to admit, I had to quit drinking. I used to go to the Drunk Tank. If you don't know, the Drunk Tank's just jail. It's it's not a spinoff of the show Shark Tank, where you just pitch your ideas to drunk people. Like, all right, drunks, it is 3 a.m. We work tomorrow. My suggestion, another beer. No, it's not. It's just jail. If you're having too much fun for outside in Canada, you got to go to jail. You got to go to adult timeout, the Drunk Tank. And yeah, you got to go there. It's a tough one. Yeah. Some people say in Canada, some people say cop shop in Canada. I don't like that term. You can't buy anything at the cop shop. In fact, if you go to the cop shop and you pull out money, you're in more trouble somehow. Yeah, the Drunk Tank. Here's the thing, what I found out is if you don't get a trespassing or you punch the cop during the arrest, you're free to leave after. It's crazy. They just hold you for 6 to 24 hours and then they send you on your way. But if you're so drunk that you went to the Drunk Tank, you have no idea that that's the societal agreement. You just wake up after a blackout in the world's most terrifying escape room. Should have looked up if you guys had escape rooms. Some of you are from towns that were kind of escape rooms. You won! Yeah, I was a prodigy of the Drunk Tank. They scouted me out of high school. First time I went, 15 years old, I was the Sidney Crosby, the Alfonso Davies of the Drunk Tank. 15-year-old. Now, here's the thing I found out. They don't like kids in jail because they got to hire, like, extra people and have a cell and stuff. So they'll try, if they can, to get a parent or guardian to come pick you up. So on New Year's Eve, my dad came to pick me up from the Drunk Tank with his designated driver. Oh my God, I felt so bad for the old man. It was so tough for him to discipline me in that moment. Just like, this guy, right? I won't tell your mother about this if you don't tell my wife, okay, buddy? Well, Yellowknife, I had a great day today. Oh my God, I feel so, you know, I feel bad. My skin can't hold up. I'm so cold. But you know, I feel like a man, feel like a man. I'm a man in the Arctic. And I went to your lovely museum and that was a great way to find out I'm not even in the Arctic and I can't handle it. I'm a big history guy. I love history anywhere I can get. I'm on vacation. Oh, you're a big plaque town. Love plaques. Love plaques. We're on CBC Radio. Let's keep it classy here. Don't have your head get in the gutter in this one, but I'll be honest, I'm a history guy. I love plaques, and I am often walking around town, and I find myself saying the phrase, oh, time to bend over and learn something. I would appreciate it if you put a plaque that said, when cars drive over your frozen lakes while you are a pedestrian, sounds come out of the creeks. That is, oh my God, I screamed like a baby today. I went full starfish. No, no, no, no, no! Great museum. You guys got a great museum because it is free and it is a great museum. I'm a big museum guy, and because I'm sober and I get to travel Canada a lot of what I do is go to museums. and try to avoid the field trip. That's what I do. And not for any weird, just because kids are smart these days. They're like, why isn't that man at a job where he has gray in his beard? He should not be learning. He's learned enough. Yeah, it was a great museum. I loved it. I've seen a lot of great museums across this great nation. But one has become my white whale, and that one is, have you ever been to the Maritime Museum of Manitoba? Oh, so you're a smart crowd. You're going, what? I don't like when you have to think if a province touches the ocean or not. They got you on a tag. It's in Winnipeg, by the way, which if you know Winnipeg and the ocean, not close. So I was so curious. I'm like, I gotta learn about the Maritime Museum of Manitoba. What great maritime history takes place. And here's the hours of the Maritime Museum of Manitoba. Thursday, closed. Friday, closed. Sunday, closed. Monday, closed. Forgot about Saturday, but it's also closed. Tuesday, closed. Wednesday, hours of operation, 10 a.m. to noon, 1 p.m. to 3 p.m. You can't even go on your lunch break. What are you talking about? What are they hiding at the Maritime Museum of Manitoba? They don't want us to know what's going on there, and I think it figured it out. They don't have any boats, probably. They got a bunch of government funding that was supposed to go to Halifax, and they're like, as long as no one comes, the jig isn't up. Terry wins again. Oh, man, I had a wonderful time. Some locals here showed me around and stuff. I really enjoyed your city, and that's something I've gotten better at. I lived in Vancouver for a decade, and I was very bad at showing people around the city. You know, people would come all from all over North America. There's specific things to the Northwest Territories that people want to see, want to do. You probably know what people's lists are, and I was so bad in Vancouver. People had specific things to the Pacific Northwest and the West Coast of Canada, and all I would just go, oh, does your A&Ws have Wi-Fi? You want to... We can get a burger and send an email. Isn't that wild? Here's what's usually on the list of things to do in Vancouver, on everyone's list. First thing on the list is see an orca. That's not up to you. The sea chooses who sees an orca. I'm going to let you in on a little secret here. Whale watching is a bigger legalized scam than Bitcoin, okay? Should not be called whale watching. It should be called whale fingers crossed. Let's hope. Do you know what they do if you don't see a whale on the trip? They take you to go look at seals. That's the backup plan, which is cute. Cute animal. Also, those are orcas' food. It's like, oh, we haven't seen a whale, but we might see one if we hang around its Fruit Loops. We can... Your boy's going to be very traumatized, but you're going to get your money's worth. Second thing on that list, so this has messed me up, as someone who's lived in British Columbia his whole life. People from the States, people from Eastern Canada, they want to see a bald eagle. They want to go see the majestic bald eagle. That's where they want to go. And they want like a West Coast experience, you know? They want you to take you for an oat milk matcha latte and climb a mountain and go to the top of the mountain and be like, whoa, there's the Pacific Ocean where we saw that orca earlier, that beautiful orca. And atop this mountain is a thick, thick cedar tree, much thicker than the birches you're used to. And atop that tree is an eagle's nest. And the local indigenous, they call him Emperor of the Sky. But that's not the best. Unfortunately, the best place to see a bald eagle is at the dump. It's at the dump. It's at the dump. It's unfortunately at the dump. That's the best. If you got 3 hours to catch a flight and you haven't seen an eagle yet, we're going to the dump, baby. That's where we're going. That's where we're going. You know the dump where trash lives? Rat lives there too. Eagle, very wise, figured this out. So this is 100% true. At the Delta Vancouver dump, it is the highest concentration of bald eagles in North America. 40 to 80 bald eagles in 1 square kilometer at all times, always. It's insane. The reason we know this is because they're a protected species in America. They got to wear the ankle monitoring bracelets. So all of these scientists in Washington State, Oregon, Idaho, Montana, they all just watch their laptops like angry pageant moms. Like, those eagles are just getting fat off trash. It's disgusting. That's what they turn into. So why? Here's the thing about the dump. So the Vancouver Aquarium, $50. What a scam. $50 per person. The dump, $15 per vehicle, okay? You rent a Sprinter van. You get your kids. You get your neighbor's kids. You're going to a free zoo and getting rid of a couch for $1 a person. Come on. I know it's like also a sacred bird to different cultures, but it's tough for me living so close to the States to not draw the correlation between American imperialism and exceptionalism. It's their national bird, and then you just see it with a cup of noodle on its head. Getting fat off of dump trash, and you look at this symbol of American exceptionalism, and it's like, this is who you are now, America. Your former glory was long ago. And then that eagle knocks the cup of noodles off its head, spreads its wing, and snipes a dump rat with the precision that you've never seen before. And you remember, oh yeah, even if America's having problems, their military is truly terrifying. All right, you guys have been amazing. Thank you so much.
17: That was Ryan Williams. Find him on Instagram at Ryan Williams Comic. And check out his terrific album, Manual Labor of Love, everywhere online. Now, this weekend, I'm going to be in Ryan's hometown of Vancouver. 5 days later, I'll be in the home province, Alberta, of our next performer. And in between those two stops, I'm coming back to Ontario to host our Laugh Out Loud live recording in Owen Sound on Friday, September 25th at the Roxy. The lineup features Kate Davis, Ron Sparks, Hisham Kaladi, and more. And tickets are going fast, so head to our website to get yours. All right, our next performer hails from Sudan by way of Lethbridge. And in a few short years, he's been featured at every televised Canadian comedy festival. And he was on season 5 of Roast Battles Canada from Winnipeg at a gala devoted to travel woes. Here is Faris Hitiya.
19: Hello, hello. Thank you so much for having me, Winnipeg. I love coming here. I'm visiting from Alberta. So, you know, nice to be back in Canada. okay. But speaking of enemies that used to be friends, I was recently in America. Has anybody been to the U.S.? Has anyone been to the United States? Okay, like 7 of you. Okay. All right. Great. Yeah, I just went. It was my first time. I didn't realize that's a new part of the airport. Did you know there's different parts? There's different parts of the airport. You unlock them as you progress. There's different parts of the airport. Like, I'm sure you know, there's different parts. There's different levels, right? Level 1, domestic. We've all been there. We know that, right? Then maybe things looking good. Credit goes up. International. Right? And then, America. Right? Darker part, scary part, different vibe over there. And you don't even have to get to America. You hit security, you feel the difference. Right? Because if you've gone through Canadian security, you know Canadians the best. Right? Canadians great. They're just like, please remove your jacket. Maybe your hat, maybe. In the instructions. Like, unless it's part of your culture, then you don't have to. Right? But American security, different vibe. Americans like, hey, take your stupid shoes off. Let me see them toes. There's something on you and we're gonna find it, right? It's just hostility immediately. And it's not like you felt good walking in. No. You've already been walking in this prison line, carrying all of your prized possessions, you and a bunch of scared immigrants. Looking around, there's dogs barking on the side. Why are there dogs? Right? You can hear Arab and Indian screams in the distance. You hear one security guard through an open door go, check inside him. You're like, oh my God. It's terrifying. It's like, I need you all to keep in mind here. I am black, Arab, Muslim. I tick off a lot of boxes. All right. American security is the first time in my life I've been like, God, I hope they think I'm just black. Right? Because sure, you know, black people, we are vilified in a lot of places. I've had it all. After all, I grew up in Alberta. Okay. All right. I've been followed, insulted, attacked, all these things. Never at the airport. Isn't that interesting? Never at the airport. I think the airport's the only place where they'll see a black dude and be like, you know what? Good for you, man. You really made it out here, huh? It's like, you see that? They're taking to the skies, these guys. This is good. It's brothers are airborne. Society's moving forward. Right? Yeah. So anyway, now I'm in my underwear walking through the metal detectors, right? So shivering, you know? They hosed me down after. You guys ever get the hose? You guys ever been watered down by security? No? And then before you get on the plane, there's one more hurdle you have to get over, right? It's the TSA, right? They crawl out from under a bridge and they wait. You know? And you walk up to these guys, you're excited, right? You're about to travel, maybe see someplace new. These guys are not excited at all. Pretty upset that you're there, actually. Right? These guys, interrogation mode right away. What do you want? What do you want from America? You're a long way from home, boy. What are you doing in these parts? It's like, well, I was gonna have a good time, you know? They're like, what do you want? I was like, all right, relax, okay? My friends are in a band. They're playing at a festival in New York, and I'm going to support them. Then the TSA guy goes, oh, rappers? I was like, ah, yes, my first taste of American racism. What is that, Nixon, 71? That's good. Yeah, that's real good. So I'm sure you can imagine the joy in my face when I could turn back to him and say, no, indie pop, actually, with notes of alternative and funk. But no, it was all good. It was all good. They stamped my passport, gave me an orange jumpsuit and a gun, said, welcome to America, and sent me on my merry way. No, it was cool, man. It was cool. I was going to Manhattan. I was staying in Manhattan, but I didn't fly into Manhattan. I flew into New Jersey because comedy's going well, but not like, you know. not JFK LaGuardia well. No, economy basic to Winnipeg well. That's how comedy's going. It's going New Jersey well, all right? So I fly into New Jersey. I got to find a way over to Manhattan, okay? So I just kind of like Google Maps it. I think I figured out the route. So I leave the airport, go to the bus stop that I think is mine, wait for the bus, okay? Now, when I'm standing there, my face, visibly, confusion. This kid is lost, all right? So two TSA guys, they see me. They decide they're going to come in and help. And now the context that you all need for this story is that when they come up to me, I'm coming into contact with American black people in their natural habitat for the first time. I've been waiting for this day my entire life, okay? They taught me everything I know. All right? And these guys, like, and now I get to walk amongst them, you know? And these guys, they lived up. Just like the movies, right? Because we've seen the movies, right? And the movies, there's usually one or two, right? My favorites have two, okay? There's always one, forward, reliable, confident, comic relief, a good friend. And then there's always like a second, older, senile black guy. Visibly has no idea what's happening. Right? All he does is ad-lib the first guy, right? And they were both played by Eddie Murphy, both of these guys. So the first guy, he sees me. He goes, my man, where you going? I said, I'm going to Manhattan. He goes, you're waiting for the wrong bus. That's the 62 North. The 62 North goes to Elizabeth. You got to get on the 62. That goes straight, goes around the loop, takes you to Newark Penn Station. You get off, you get on the train, takes you to Penn Station. Then you in Manhattan. Then the second older guy goes, yeah, 62, yeah. Well, Look, I didn't even hear the instructions. I was just so infatuated by these two men. I just liked hearing them talk. Like you know how you get when you meet somebody British? Right? Like, they're not saying words. They're just making sounds you like. Right, like a British person. Right, they'll come up to you, they'll be like, excuse me, I'm a little lost, I'm looking for directions, and you'll be like. Like, I'm sorry, did you hear me? I could really use your help right now. You're like. Hello, governor. You what, mate? You what? They're like, that's not funny. I could really use your help right now. You're like, in it. That was me with these black eyes. All right. They're like, you're waiting for the wrong bus. I was like, what it is, fool? What's good? Yeah, that's not what I said. No. What I actually said was, why do these two buses have the same number and go to completely different locations? And you come to learn that that's just kind of what America is, right? It's not gonna make sense. Just get on the bus, you know? That's what I was like, 62, 62 North, why do they have the same number and go to completely different locations? The TSA guy goes, you're not listening. All right, the 62 North goes to Elizabeth. He just repeated the instructions. That's all he did. You get on 62, goes straight, goes around the loop, takes you to Newark Penn. You get off, you get on the train, takes you to Penn Station, then you're in Manhattan. Then the second older guy goes, yeah, Newark Penn Station, yeah. Look, I make fun of the second guy because deep down, I relate to the second guy. I have no idea what's going on. And frankly, does anybody? All I've ever done, every party I've ever, I just want to live my life. I just want to do my thing. And then every party I go to, there's always someone that wants to kill my vibe, you know? Every time. There's always someone that corners me. That's, I don't know what it is. When I go out, if you see me, now's the time to talk about civil rights. That's it. Every time someone will see me, they'll be like, you know, Rosa Parks sat in the front. Really galvanized the civil rights movement. Inspired Martin Luther King to speak across America in the early 60s. And then I have to stand there like I know anything. I'm like, yeah, 62, yeah. All right. My name is Faris Atiyah. Thank you very much. Have a good night.
17: Faris Atiyah. You can find his comedy online when you search comedian Faris Atiyah. And that's our show. My thanks today to recording engineers Corey Haberstock, Brian Harder, and Hannah Barker. And a special thanks to my producer, Lee Pitts. My name is Ali Hassan. Thank you for listening to Laugh Out Loud. I'll see you back here real soon.
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24: Singer-songwriter Tyler Shaw performs at the Mod Club in Toronto on his international Run to You tour. Not only does he perform new music, but he also celebrates the 10th anniversary of his debut album, Yesterday, with a jubilant audience sing-along. 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
16: This is the CBC Edmonton News. At 2 o'clock, it's 20 degrees in Edmonton. Good afternoon. I'm Emily Ray Pasiak. With 1 week to next Friday's deadline to request a special ballot for the referendum, Elections Alberta is reminding voters of upcoming deadlines. As Rick Donkerts reports, a new website is being launched Monday to help answer voters' questions.
3: Elections Alberta says more than 500,000 applications for special ballots have already been received, with 330,000 already mailed out. That's significantly higher than the nearly 60,000 special ballots requested in the 2023 provincial election, although eligibility has changed. Starting Monday, electors will have the option to request pickup of their special ballot from their local returning office. People are being asked to wait until elections officials contact them before going to pick up their ballot. If the special ballot request is not received by the deadline, electors can still vote during advance voting or in person on October 19th. A new Elections Alberta website launching Monday will include eligibility and identification requirements along with contact information. It will also include locations and times for advance voting on October 13th to the 17th and the October 19th election day. As for staffing, 25,000 election officers have been hired so far, well short of the 60,000 people the agency has previously said were needed. Rick Donkerts, CBC News, Calgary.
16: A Montreal political science professor says October's referendum will not be the end of the Alberta independence debate. Daniel Bellin is the director of the McGill Institute for the Study of Canada. He says after watching two Quebec independence votes fail, even a definitive vote result here is unlikely to quell separatist sentiment for some Albertans.
4: And I think that this referendum in Alberta is setting a precedent. And that's what happened with the 1980 referendum when René Lévesque, after knowing the results that the yes side had lost by a large margin, he said, à la prochaine. You know, see you next time. Next time was 15 years later in 1995.
16: Bellin says there is no precedence as to how a separation from Canada would roll out and how much it would eventually cost because the yes side lost both Quebec referendums. In a news conference this afternoon, RCMP announced that two children who were the subject of an Amber Alert in July have been located safe. Police say the children who were reported missing out of Beaver Lodge, Alberta, were located yesterday in the area of Kelowna, BC. After 2.5 months of investigation, police say they are grateful the children were found unharmed. Krista Morrison and Daniel Ludwig were arrested on outstanding warrants and charged with contravening a custody order. They remain in custody in BC, awaiting their bail hearings. Police say they will aim to have them transferred back to Alberta to face the prosecution here. RCMP say the search was a cross-border effort that involved searches of rural properties across Western Canada and the North. The Alberta Serious Incident Response Team is investigating an in-custody death in Edmonton. The Edmonton Police Service says it was about 7 p.m. last night that officers entered a man's cell to start his release process. They found the 27-year-old on the floor. He was not breathing and had no pulse. Emergency crews were called to the cell, but he was declared dead about an hour later. The stretch of Highway 2 connecting Airdrie to Calgary is seeing up to 125,000 vehicles each day. Planning for a proposed bypass connecting Northeast Stoney Trail to Highway 2 has now begun to address growing traffic congestion and safety concerns. The province's first public feedback session was held this week with an attendance of more than 180 residents. Kyle Wilkin is Airdrie's Director for Community Infrastructure, and he appreciates the focus on engagement.
5: I see that public engagement as being critical to the success of this project, making sure that not only do the municipalities have a voice at the table, but sort of the residents and businesses across the region, to make sure that their concerns and feedback are taken into consideration and are utilized as a part of that early design iteration.
16: Wilkins says volume in this area will only continue to grow, and early planning is important for long-term success. Each phase of the study will have both in-person and online opportunities for residents to express feedback. The next in-person feedback session is set for December. Taking a look now at your weather in Edmonton today, sunny, high 22. Tomorrow, mainly sunny, wind gusting to 40 near noon, high 25. Right now in Edmonton, it's 20 degrees. 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
6: Welcome to CBC Music Live. I'm Odario Williams. We're with singer-songwriter Tyler Shaw at the Mod Club in Toronto. It's one of the first stops on his international Run to You tour. And it's kind of a homecoming since Tyler spent 10 years living in Toronto. He and his family are based in Ottawa now. Here's Tyler Shaw to set the scene for what's going to happen in this show.
7: Tonight is a celebration of my debut album. It's the 10-year anniversary. So we're going to be playing the hits from that album. I'm also going to be showcasing some new music. I'll be playing two new songs tonight. One that's out now called Run To You. The other one is called Savior. And when I started writing this new music, I came up with a concept first, and then I started writing the album, which I've never done before. But I loved that process so much. It made me care a little bit more in terms of the songwriting process. It was a little bit more deep and well thought out. Savior is you'll hear the uplifting chords. I open the set with that song. And it's just a feel-good, you are my person, you are my savior song. So it's a feel-good song. It's a song that I feel like everyone kind of relates to.

0: That's Tyler Shaw with North Star, and before that, you heard Savior. I'm Odario Williams. 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This one's called Wicked.
1: Sing this one with me.

you guys feeling right now? You guys ready to have a good night? I want a high energy all night. I want you singing every single lyric, because tonight is a safe space for everybody to sing, dance, be silly, be goofy.

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1: Toronto. Thank you so much for being here on a Thursday night in this beautiful city. I know there's a lot of other things going on.

gone always in this city. So the fact that you're choosing tonight to be with me, I'm very, very, very, very honored. And we're here for a reason. We're here to celebrate 10 years since my debut album. Insanity, 10 years ago. That is crazy. And that album is called Yesterday, which I'm, upon reflection, probably wasn't the best marketing idea. Tyler Shaw's debut album, Yesterday, out today. Very, very confusing. But I decided, there's a reason why I decided to call it Yesterday. It was a song that I wrote when I was 13 years old. 13 years old, I wrote this song, and when I started writing music in the industry professionally in, I guess that was 2012, it was a song that I brought into a session, and these two guys made it an incredible, way better, I'm gonna be honest. they made it way better, and I'd like to play you Yesterday right now.

0: Thank you.
1: Still feeling good, Toronto? I love it. I used to live here about 4 years ago. I moved to Ottawa. But I spent 10 years in this city. So it's beautiful. I've been all over. I was in the West End, and then I was uptown, and the Eglinton Cross Line was just getting started, I think. And then I was in the East End, so I've been all over the city. I love the city. Every time I come back, I was actually driving today, drove in, and I was downtown, and I said, oh, I miss downtown city driving. And then 2 minutes later, I was like, this, absolutely not. I hate it here. No, I love Toronto. I love Toronto so much, honestly. But just thinking back like 10 years ago, 23, career was on a good trajectory. And I want to personally thank every single one of you for listening to the debut album and albums after that. It really means a lot. Where were you 10 years ago? You were probably just born. You look, yeah. 10 years ago, you were probably still here. Yeah, 10 years ago. When we reflect back 10 years ago, like imagine where you were 10 years ago, imagine where you are now. You're probably at some point thinking like you were or you are where you had wanted to be back then, right? A couple people. All right, we'll work on the goal setting, guys, and we'll get to where we need to go. Let's throw it back to my second single I've ever done before, ever released. This was probably back in 2013, 2014. Sing it if you know it.

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1: That's Tyler Shaw with Kiss Goodnight. I'm Odario Williams. 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
2: It's 2:30. Good afternoon. I'm Emily Ray Pasiek in the CBC Edmonton Newsroom. Here's what's making news right now. A month out from the referendum, Elections Alberta says it has hired 25,000 election officers. The agency has previously said it needs to hire 60,000 people. So far, more than 500,000 special mail-in ballots have been requested by Albertans. It says just more than 300 of these voting packages were identified as having missing ballots. Elections Alberta says affected voters have been issued replacements. And in a news conference this afternoon, RCMP announced that two children who were the subject of an Amber Alert in July have been located safe. Police say the children who were reported missing out of Beaver Lodge, Alberta, were located yesterday in the area of Kelowna, BC. After 2.5 months of investigation, police say they are grateful to the children were found unharmed. Krista Morrison and Daniel Ludwig were arrested on outstanding warrants and charged with contravening a custody order. They remain in custody in BC, awaiting their bail hearings. Police say they will aim to have them transferred back to Alberta to face prosecution here. RCMP say the search was a cross-border effort that involved searches of rural properties across Western Canada and the North. Taking a look at your weather now, in Edmonton today, sunny, high 22. Tomorrow, mainly sunny, wind gusting to 40 near noon.
1: Welcome back to CBC Music Live. I'm Odario Williams. We're with Tyler Shaw and his band at the Mod Club in Toronto. They're on his Run to You tour, and they're performing a couple of new songs along with older hits, including this one. It's one of his biggest hits. It's called Love You Still.

guys. As you notice, I'm not alone up here. Matt, Ilya, why don't we give them a little time to shine? Starting with

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1: Man, where we've been reflecting past the end of years, and it's been great, but I'm very much looking forward to the future. I've got a brand new album for you, I've got brand new music, starting with this one. This is called Run to You.

You just heard Tyler Shaw with one of his latest singles. It's called Run to You. I'm Odario Williams. You're listening to CBC Music Live. This is Tyler's 2018 hit, With You. And he's got a surprise coming up in this performance, so listen up.

kids in a big... 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

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Who says girl? It's a girl!

0: 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I'm Odario Williams. 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
1: Jordan, you guys have been incredible, absolutely incredible. I'm so happy this is kicking off the Run to You tour.

That's Tyler Shaw with driving to finish up his show at the Mod Club in Toronto. 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Hey, thanks to Ruben Mon, Justin Nace, Errol Gonzalez, and Annalise Noronha for recording and providing us with that music. CBC Music Live is produced by Andrea Jin and Malcolm Gould. I'm Odario Williams. I hope you can join me next Friday afternoon for Cadence Weapon.

0: Welcome to a super fantastical edition of Radioactive. It's Friday, September the 18th, and I'm Jessica Ng. Today we are broadcasting live from the Expo Center for the Edmonton Comics and Entertainment Expo. So whether it is Star Wars, Disney, Game of Thrones, Pokemon, or Spirited Away and Studio Ghibli, there is something here for everybody. So first, we're going to hear from the organizer about what it takes to coordinate this many vendors and celebrities. Then we chat with a pro cosplayer and a dungeon master.
1: Good afternoon, everybody. Min Dhariwal here, live at the Edmonton Expo, right across from the merch booth. No, I haven't bought anything yet, but the afternoon is not over. The temperature, if you're wondering outside, it's beautiful. 22 degrees at the moment. Northwest, 6 kilometers an hour. We're heading down to a low of 7 and clear for tonight.
0: And what is the traffic like as people start to head out on their weekend?
1: Yeah, well, if you're heading down to the Edmonton Expo, there's very little traffic just in and around here right now. 118th Ave is looking clear. Wayne Gretzky just basically to the east of us outside of the booth here is also fine. A number of us came down on the train, and that is probably the easiest way to get down here, right at the old Coliseum station. You can't miss it. And then just a quick walk over to the Expo. So that's the situation where we are right now. In the downtown core, not seeing any traffic really kind of coming out of the core to the south, but there certainly is a little bit of volume on River Valley Road, to nobody's surprise, towards Groat Road right now. And if you are trying to get north on Groat Road, it looks pretty manageable. Both directions on the Yellowhead, in and around 107th towards 125th. First Street, that intersection that used to be there, is looking pretty busy in both directions. Of course, it's down to two lanes, so lots of volume heading through that construction area at the moment, and also some early volume heading west on the White Mud towards Rainbow Valley Bridge. Other than that, the Anthony Hendy in good shape, and it looks like all surrounding highways also trouble-free at this hour. If you are on the roads and you come across any delays, pound 740 is, of course, the number here at Radioactive, where you can text us with any details to 587-336-2929.
0: Min, my breath was just taken away because there's so many people cosplaying here today, cosplaying being wearing different outfits and as different characters, and I just saw Belle, and my 12-year-old inner child is outside of itself. Yeah. By the way, so we are at the Expo Center.
1: Belle.
0: We got a do you see Belle over there?
1: Yeah, my 32-year-old inner child almost stepped out of itself too when I is this Belle right here?
0: No. Over with the blue dress and the white. She's also got a book bag that's
1: literally
0: from Beauty and the Beast. Anyway,
1: Beauty and the Beast.
0: So we talked about Disney as being one of the ways that you can cosplay. Seen a lot of that. Seen a lot of also people dressed up as characters from Mario. Like when we were walking in from Coliseum Station, saw Princess Peach in a parking lot.
1: Mm-hmm. I'll admit that I'm having a bit of a hard time trying to figure out what people are dressed up as. Maybe my age has something to do with it. I don't know. If my kids
0: I thought you were only 32.
1: Yeah, mentally 32. But, you know, sometimes the other age kind of pops up. But, hey, kudos to these folks. I'm waiting for somebody from our workplace to kind of walk through here all dressed up, because I know there's probably a few cosplayers at the good old CBC.
0: Closet cosplayers. I love that.
1: Exactly.
0: Okay. So feel free also to stop on by. We are actually just by this. The line
1: this
0: of celebrities.
1: What's that guy dressed up
0: as? I don't
1: know,
0: but I love the cape. Hi. Yeah, you got an excellent cape. Also, he's got a sword. And by the way, to get weapons in the door, even the costume weapons, there is a very specific process. They get them all checked out and everything.
1: Who are you supposed to be, sir?
2: Well, how about we play a little game? Let's play a game, okay? I'm going to give you some hints.
0: Okay.
2: And then you see if you can figure out who I am.
0: Okay. What's your name, by the way?
2: I'm Don Michaels. And then the gentleman beside me is my son, Donovan. And he's Red Hood.
0: I love it.
2: Or Jason Todd. So we're obviously from Batman Universe, right?
0: Batman Universe,
2: DC.
0: Okay.
2: Okay, so I have a grandson named Damian Wayne. That's your first hint.
1: You're
0: Bruce
1: Batman
0: Wayne's dad?
1: Bruce Wayne's grandfather?
2: Bruce Wayne's father-in-law. My daughter had a relationship with Bruce Wayne.
1: Okay, that's pretty cool.
0: Wow.
2: Yeah.
3: His daughter had a non-consensual relationship with Bruce Wayne and gave birth to Damian Wayne. Get it right.
2: Yeah, well, I didn't want to put that on the radio. I was trying to be concise.
0: What's gone into what you're wearing? You're head to toe in green and gold, plus you got the sword.
2: So I went back and I looked. I'm a fan of DC and the character I like, but he's not usually... The Joker gets all the play, I guess.
0: Which is so rude.
2: It really is, because Joker's nothing. Yeah.
3: The Joker sucks. Yeah, anyway. I'm well aware.
2: Okay.
3: Being beaten to death by him, I'm well aware.
2: Yeah.
3: I have a crowbar to give back to him.
0: Oh my gosh.
2: Yeah. Long story. Just calm down, Jason.
3: No.
2: Anyway, so Liam Neeson in the first Bale movie played the character that I'm being. So dark colors, you know. But I like the green and gold because it popped. Also, the character usually has a very open V. I'm 66. I don't have pecs and all that. But I tried to dress it up so it looks good. So,
0: I love what you are wearing.
2: Thank you.
0: And we really appreciate you joining us today on the show. Thank you so much for joining us, educating us about a little Batman.
2: Last piece, Ra's al Ghul.
0: Ra's al Ghul. That's
2: Ra's
0: the character's name?
2: Ra's al Ghul. Yep.
0: Okay. We'll look him up right after this.
2: Okay.
0: Thank you for this education. I appreciate
2: Take care.
0: That.
2: All right. And thanks for being
0: Happy
2: here.
0: Happy Expo. Well, that is just a taste of who we are going to meet through the halls here at the Expo Center, because this weekend is bringing tens of thousands of fans of anime, comics, cosplay, gaming, you name it, and it allows fans to showcase their best fits while also meeting some major celebrities. So this year, organizers have brought in some very impressive names like WWE superstar and actor John Cena, Teenage Mutant Ninja Turtles, and Peggy the dog from Deadpool. I almost called her Dogpool, which is her name. Just to name a few of the people who are here and animals. Now, Andrew Moyes is the organizer of the Edmonton Comics and Entertainment Expo, joins us now. Andrew, good afternoon.
4: Hey, Jessica.
0: So we were just talking about this. You organize

0: he's in 3 movies this year or even just this summer. So he has been busy. How busy have you been getting this show underway?
1: Well, I mean, we start working on the next show kind of at the same time. We're always thinking forward because it's really our responsibility to deliver the ultimate fan experience to our fans. So really we're working around the clock, whether it's new programming. Tonight we have this new Fairy Tale Gate event that's happening. So it's kind of a fairy tale inspired evening event with lots of different opportunities for people to get involved just outside on the lawn, outside the Expo Center. So I mean, you say that I'm the one that puts this together. Really, there's an incredible team of content professionals that are creating new experiences for our fans to come and participate in over the weekend.
0: And volunteers. There are so many people who are coming around to help people out, bringing people over. How many people does it take to put this on?
1: Oh, hundreds of people here will join us this weekend just to create the army that delivers the event. So, yes, lots of people. You'll see them in their yellow shirts that are there to help out. To make the weekend as seamless as we can for everyone.
0: Now, we mentioned some of the star power. You got John Cena. We're sitting beside chairs where stars from The Boys are going to be. I'm fangirling hard. Who else can we expect to meet here?
1: Well, John Rhys-Davies is going to be here. I mean, he is such an iconic actor.
0: Mm-hmm.
1: So great
0: from
1: to
0: Lord
1: have
0: of the
1: him
0: Rings.
1: With us. Yes, Lord of the Rings and Indiana Jones, of course, which is awesome. And Peggy the dog. I mean, you mentioned her, but who doesn't want a photo with Peggy?
0: Peggy was doing some charity work today, too.
1: Yes. She was down there, and people just love meeting her. She's a real character.
0: I can't wait. We're actually going to interview the dog, so that'll be fun. How far in advance do you have to reach out to people, contacts, managers to make this all happen?
1: Well, look, every kind of agreement is different. Sometimes, you know, we're talking to them for years to try and make it happen.
0: I mean,
1: you'll remember last year we had all 4 hobbits here, right? So to get all 4 hobbits together in one place is really kind of an extraordinary...
0: Don't they live, though, all in the same village, no?
1: Well...
0: Okay.
1: Now you're getting me. No, so, you know, just working the schedules and getting everyone to be clear on the same day, really, it's... I mean, and then sometimes an opportunity can materialize a week out. So really, we have to be nimble and ready to deliver when the opportunity strikes.
0: There have also been some cancellations, talking about being nimble. John Noble, David Wenham, Catherine Tate, Rob Coletti, just to name a few. So how common is it for people to confirm, and then, oh, there's a cancellation, really short notice?
1: It does happen, and our community understands that. I mean, these are working actors and opportunities that come up that are important to their careers. The great thing is that 99.9% of the time they make a commitment to come back the next year. I see more often than not where we've got postponements rather than cancellations, because the opportunity for the fans to meet their heroes is incredible for the fans, but it's also an amazing moment for the actor too. And they want to be here to see the impact that their work has had on their community. So
0: it's huge.
1: It definitely happens, and I think our community knows that we're doing everything we possibly can to make it all happen, but it doesn't always work out.
0: And some of them, most of them, are flying in. That flying in piece, though, can sometimes be the challenge, right?
1: Definitely. You know, I mean, it's flights, it's schedules, it's movie scheduling. It's, you know, sometimes someone can get under the weather. I mean, you just can't predict all these things. You know, we have over 40,000 people coming to this event this weekend, which is extraordinary. So when you're dealing with that many different people, there's always going to be hiccups.
0: Right. So what tips do you have for people attending so then amongst the 40,000, their experience is smooth?
1: Well, you got to head to the website, edmontonexpo.com. You've got to head to that website. At the website, you'll find the schedule, you'll find the floor plan, you'll find all the different genres broken up into tabs. So you can go and say, okay, I'm an anime fan. What is happening in anime this weekend?
0: Oh, that is helpful.
1: What's happening in sci-fi, comics, horror? So I really think that's a great way to kind of... to create your blueprint for the weekend and follow us on socials as well, because that's where you can get the most up-to-date information.
0: What are you most excited about, by the way, this weekend?
1: I want to see the community come out. That's what it's about for me. I mean, we create a platform that is inclusive, that's about being together and celebrating fandom with like-minded friends. And so if I can see lots of smiles on faces, then that

0: Makes me happy.
1: Well, Andrew, I'm so glad we got a chance to connect with you here. Have an awesome weekend, and good luck also starting to plan for next year.
0: Thank you. We'll get to it. Thanks, Jessica.
1: That's Andrew Moyes, the organizer of the Edmonton Comics and Entertainment Expo. It is getting pretty busy here. The gates are now open, so we're seeing people trickle in. Let's give you some music to appreciate while we are here appreciating all this amazing cosplay. So, as we mentioned, there may be a Teenage Mutant Ninja Turtle or two. In fact, the voice actors, four of them from the Teenage Mutant Ninja Turtles, The Secret of the Ooze. Yeah, you heard that right. 1991 movie. And that includes the infamous villain, the Shredder, we're going to chat with in just over an hour. So we're going to kick back with a tune from that very movie. Let's go back to 1991 and a little Vanilla Ice.

0: That is Vanilla Ice with Ninja Rap, a tune from the 1991 Teenage Mutant Ninja Turtles film, The Secret of the Ooze. Now, if you're ready for a little turtle power here, you can join us a little later on the show. Just keep tuning in. We're going to chat with some voices behind Raphael and Shredder. So cool. Min, in the meantime, as people are making their way home on the Friday, how are the roads looking?
1: We are off to a pretty good start here in the downtown core. Just seeing some volume now across the high level, 109th Street and further south towards White Ave. But, yeah, everything is moving as it should be. And River Valley Road westbound is also seeing a little bit of relief. That lineup is no longer there. Starting to see a lineup on University Ave south of the U of A, heading east towards 114th Street. North side, 97th Street, north of the Yellowhead, pretty busy towards the intersection of 137th Ave, a bit of a busy area there. And in both directions on the Yellowhead this afternoon, from 107th west and east. So quite a bit of traffic through that corridor, maneuvering through some of those tight lanes. There's no doubt about it with some of the construction that's going on there. And as far as collisions go, I thought I saw one in the northwest, but looks like it's clear. So just busy in the area of 137th and 142nd Street, and of course St. Albert Trail, both directions, north and south. If you are on the roads this afternoon and you come across something slowing you down, #740 is the number to call, or you can text me at 587-336-2929.
0: Well, what is a comic or fan expo without some great cosplay? Whether it's Sailor Moon, Pokemon, My Hero Academia, Game of Thrones, or LOTR, there is no shortage of amazing outfits here. Cosplay is also an excellent way to actually flex your creative muscle, and that's where Zeldria comes in. She is a professional cosplayer here in the city, and her costumes are super creative. Zeldria, welcome to the show.
2: Hi.
0: So where did your cosplay name come from?
2: So my cosplay name is a combination of Zelda and Aria, because I'm a huge Zelda fan. And Aria is the main character from my favorite book series, The Inheritance Cycle. And so they're like my favorite like princess and queen. Cool. And combined together, I made Zeldria.
0: So have you ever personified one of those characters?
2: Well, Zelda, obviously.
0: Okay.
2: Yeah, I have done two different Zelda cosplays. So I have both Echoes of Wisdom Zelda, and I have the Hyrule Warriors Queen Zelda. I do plan to make pretty much every Zelda eventually, because I love Zelda. But I actually would like to make Aria's cosplay, but okay. I'm just hesitant to start on a book cosplay because you just don't have anything visual. You have to like create it more.
0: Okay.
2: That makes sense.
0: Yeah, and what you're cosplaying though today, as you've got green wings, a beautiful pink dress. Tell us a little bit more about who you are.
2: So I am actually dressed as Flora from the Winx Club. It was a show, well, not an anime, it's an animated show that was mm-hmm. on like the kids shows growing up, and it's about fairy princesses that fight together, fight evils in their world. So,
0: and what went into actually putting this outfit together? Did you make pieces of it?
2: Yeah, so I actually made everything but my shoes.
0: You made this dress?
2: It's a skirt, actually. It's a skirt, a corset, and a pair of shorts as well. But yeah, I sewed it all together myself, and the wings as well.
0: Now, have you always made the pieces to it? When did you start making pieces for cosplay?
2: So I actually haven't always made the like cosplay pieces. I started cosplaying back in 2014, and at first I just kind of bought costumes, and then kind of over the years I kind of got a little bit more creative and wanted to start crafting a little bit more. I would say that like a majority of my cosplays now are made, but I still do on occasion buy a costume and then just alter it to make it fit me better.
0: Now, because you can actually make these pieces, does it allow you to be a little bit more creative? And also, does it mean your costs go down or do they go up?
2: I'll be honest, it probably goes up a lot. Because, like, the thing is that the cost is less, like, short term. Because when you are crafting, you're going to buy just a little bit of what you need to work on at that time. But over time, that's going to add up to a lot more than if you just bought it yourself.
0: Okay.
2: So, like, for example, my Zelda cosplay, my Hyrule Warriors one, I worked on that over 3 years. I don't even know how much I spent. It's definitely over 1,000, but like it was like just here and there buying more material, more fabric. I ended up wasting like many, many yards of fabric because I did my mock-up on the good fabric by accident.
0: Does it let you, though, experiment with different pieces and build up to the costume you want in that way?
2: Yeah, true. And yeah, actually, a great point because, like, as I've been cosplaying over the years as well and getting into more making things, I've learned new skills. And by adding those skills, you add cost because you've now bought... I bought two 3D printers. I have two 3D printers, yes. I have one resin one and I have a filament printer as well.
0: Did you use either of them to make this tiara in front of us?
2: Actually, yes. I use both for this tiara. So
0: this is beautiful.
2: This tiara is... So I actually didn't purchase the model. The model's from a maker on Cults.
0: Okay.
2: But I had to print all of these pieces. There's 35 pieces to this crown.
0: There's like little gems along the whole thing.
2: Yeah, so I had to individually print each one of them and then like hand place them to glue them in place. And then the gem on here is actually resin printed. So I printed that with a resin printer. So with resins, it's different than a filament printer. A filament printer is the one that you typically think of that has like the plastic that melts and creates the actual product. A resin printer has like a vat that of like resin and it has a UV light and it kind of cures as it pulls out of the vat. And so for that, what I usually use is for gems a lot because it's resin is very fragile, so not great for like pieces that are going to be moving a lot, like the actual crown itself. But for the gem, it doesn't move at all. It doesn't need to be worried about breaking or fracturing. And so for this, if you can actually just take like translucent.
0: Can I check it out? This is amazing.
2: So yeah, we're like,
0: wow. I hope listeners, anyways, if people are curious what it looks like, it's the picture of you on the Explorers website. Mm-hmm. I'm curious too, is this, these skills, how helpful are they on the competition circuit?
2: Well, very much. Yeah. So
0: you actually do competition cosplay, which I don't think a lot of people even know exists.
2: Yeah, so with, like, competing, you definitely have to use, like, a lot of skills in the competitions. So, like, you want to kind of have a good overall costume, showcasing many different skills at a very high level. That's how you kind of win in a competition. So you kind of want to think about costumes that have that ability. And so, yeah, you definitely, the more skills you can learn, the better. And that's probably part of the reason why I've learned so many skills over the years is because I compete. And so I have to, like, how can I utilize a new skill for this competition piece?
0: Well, this is amazing. We got to meet you in your studio sometime. Thank you for joining us with your wings, your roomy sword. Mm-hmm. I mean, this is perfection. And have a great expo.
2: Thank you so much.
0: That is Zeldria, an Edmonton-based cosplayer. Today, she's cosplaying Flora from Winx Club. Tomorrow, you can actually learn from her where to start as a new cosplayer workshop at the Expo Center. Very cool stuff.
1: Good afternoon, everyone. A quick traffic update for you. Maybe you are coming to the Edmonton Expo. Just know that northbound on Wayne Gretzky towards the overpass or exit at 112th, is a little slow at the moment. The exit is, at least it's backed up onto Wayne Gretzky. It's also backed up westbound on 112th Ave just over the overpass. And so it looks like a collision is causing that slowdown. Eastbound traffic on 112th also affected towards that overpass. So that is definitely a slow spot, not too far from where we are right now. Seeing a little bit of traffic as well at 118th and Wayne Gretzky, both east and westbound out of the downtown core. Just starting to get busy here this afternoon, but good news is things are moving. So across the James McDonald eastbound, a little bit slow towards the base of 98th Ave and across the high level, seeing some steady traffic flow heading southbound this afternoon. Northbound out of the downtown core is clear, 97th and 101. North on 97th towards 118th, seeing a couple of blocks worth of traffic just kind of backing up there at the moment. Weather-wise, we are sitting at a temperature of 22 degrees. There is some wind out of the northwest at the moment, and just a beautiful afternoon. That sun is setting at 7:43 today, so you have some time to get out, and we're getting down to a low of 7 for this evening.
0: 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Here's Emily Ray Pasiak with your local news.
3: Good afternoon. Two missing Alberta children were found safe at a rural property in West Kelowna yesterday. An Amber Alert was initially issued for one of the children in early July. Two people were arrested in connection to this. Krista Morrison and Daniel Ludwig have been charged with contravening a custody order for one of the children. Alberta RCMP Staff Sergeant Derek Gladish led the search.
4: Analysts and regular members digging into backgrounds and looking at all angles and associates. That's why we were taken to various parts of the province in BC and Alberta. And eventually, those investigative efforts allowed us to to find the location of where they were.
3: The children are currently in the care of BC's Ministry of Children and Family Development and are expected to be transferred to Alberta Children's Services. Red Deer City Council has approved $3.1 million for housing initiatives using federal funds once caught in a months-long dispute. The CBC's Nadir Hashmi reports.
5: At a meeting this week, City Council unanimously voted to direct nearly $2.9 million towards building permanent supportive housing, plus $150,000 to develop a long-term housing strategy. The money comes from the Federal Housing Accelerator Fund. Ottawa cancelled Red Deer's $12 million grant in January as the city refused to mandate four housing units on a single lot automatically following residents' concerns. The city was originally supposed to return that money, but Ottawa later wrote to the city that it could keep that $3 million. Mayor Cindy Jeffries hopes this turns things around.
6: In the end, we hope that this brings units of permanent supportive housing and affordable housing pieces.
5: Chris Windrum is with the Building Industry and Land Development Association of Central Alberta.
7: It isn't a lot of money for what is needed, but it is a step forward.
5: He says he sees the housing strategy funds as a critical step, as this will help the city better address the diverse housing needs of residents. Nadir Hashmi, CBC News, Red Deer.
3: Edmonton police say an investigation continues into a fatal collision involving a cyclist. They say the victim, a 27-year-old woman, was riding a bicycle on 106th Street when she was struck by a delivery truck on 81st Avenue. Police say the crash happened on August 25th and the woman died from her injuries on September 12th. Investigators do not believe speed or alcohol were factors and no charges have been laid at this time, but they continue to review the circumstances of the collision and have issued violations for failing to stop under the Traffic Safety Act. Alberta's policing watchdog is investigating the death of a man inside an Edmonton police holding cell. Wallace Snowden has more.
8: Edmonton police have revealed details on the man's death inside the EPS Detainee Management Unit, a secure holding facility of cells in northwest Edmonton. Police say the 27-year-old was discovered on the floor of his cell around 7 p.m. last night. Officers had entered the room to begin the process of releasing him from custody, but he was unresponsive. Police say a vital sign check revealed he was not breathing and had no pulse. Police say he was taken from the cell and cared for by the paramedic on call until EMS and fire services arrived on scene, but the man was declared dead at 7:55 p.m. The Alberta Serious Incident Response Team has been directed to investigate, to review the circumstances of the man's death and the conduct of the officers involved. Wallace Snowden, CBC News, Edmonton.
3: A month out from the referendum, Elections Alberta says it has hired 25,000 election officers. The agency has previously said it needs to hire 60,000 people. So far, more than 500,000 special mail-in ballots have been requested by Albertans. It says just more than 300 of these voting packages were identified as having missing ballots. Elections Alberta says affected voters have been issued replacements. The deadline for requesting special ballots is next Friday. As cities, counties, and towns in the Calgary region continue to grow, so is the amount of traffic. Now the province is looking to address one major highway route that is already struggling to keep up with the demand. The CBC's Emma Marshall reports.
9: It's a busy stretch of Highway 2, with 125,000 vehicles traveling between Calgary and Airdrie each day. Now, the province is looking at how it could plan out a bypass that would connect the northeast corner of Stoney Trail to Highway 2 near the town of Carstairs, with the aim of reducing traffic congestion. While expanding the highway from 6 to 10 lanes is already planned, Airdrie's Director for Community Infrastructure, Kyle Wilkin, says traffic is outgrowing the infrastructure.
10: There isn't a lot of alternative routes to the region to be able to move through that corridor. And so it does cause quite a few challenges.
9: A government commission report shows this corridor will reach capacity in the next 20 years. That's why consultant project manager Alana Getty-Summers says early planning is important.
11: It helps the footprint of what the highway network requires so that development can work around where the highway will be.
9: The next public hearing is set for December with a recommended plan forward to be completed by the end of 2027. Emma Marshall, CBC News, Calgary.
3: We're going to take a quick look at your weather now. In Edmonton today, sunny, high 22. Tonight, clear, low of 7 degrees. Tomorrow, mainly sunny, wind gusting to 40 kilometers an hour near noon, high 25. Right now in Edmonton, it's 22 degrees. And that's a look at your news and weather this hour. Jessica?
0: Emily, thank you for that. That Thanks. Is Emily Ray Pasiuk and our CBC Edmonton newsroom. But of course, sounds a little different in the studio than it does here at the Edmonton Expo Center, because we are here for the Edmonton Comics and Entertainment Expo. Lots of stuff going on. Min, if people are hoping to get here, what are the roads looking like?
1: Yeah, they're not bad in and around where we are right now, so you should be fine. 118th Ave is clear. There is a collision on the, looks like the overpass at 112th Avenue, so just a couple of blocks south of here on Wayne Gretzky. If you're heading north on Wayne Gretzky and looking to exit onto 112, there is a big lineup of vehicles there on the exit ramp, and it's also affecting east and westbound traffic, and also folks who are exiting off of Wayne Gretzky heading south onto 112. So just be prepared for a little bit of a delay there. But the entrance into the expo, just a little ahead of that, is looking fine at 116th Ave. So everything's fine there. 118th also looking good. There is some volume, 97th Street, just north of the Yellowhead. Pretty busy from there to about 137th, both directions on the Yellowhead as well, in and around 107th Street. And a potential collision also on Calgary Trail, heading south just as you approach Skona there. So just as you get past University Ave, collision might even be on University Ave. So that is affecting east and westbound traffic just in and around the field there, right by Skona. So south of the intersection at 76th Ave, east and westbound on 76th Ave also looks backed up, as well as University Ave right now. So watch out for a little delay in that spot. If you are on the roads and you come across some delays, pound 740 is the number here at CBC, or you can text 587-336-2929.
0: It certainly wouldn't be a true Comics Expo if we did not talk D&D. Now, Dungeons & Dragons has had an honored place in pop culture history for a long time. Recent shows like Stranger Things, though, are bringing the game to a whole new generation. Kevin Duongimani is a D&D game master. Now, he owns the Resplendent Cave, a game mastering service, something I had no idea we had locally here in Edmonton. Kevin, welcome back to the show.
12: Thanks for having me back here, Jessica. It's great to talk to you again.
0: It is wonderful. Now, why do you think D&D has stood the test of time in the way that it has and is so beloved to this day?
12: D&D is a vehicle for human connection, and that's something that never goes away with people. It's friends and family sitting around a table, rolling dice, talking to each other, being present with one another. It's one of those moments where you set aside time to say, hey, we're going to spend some time, we're going to take this time slot and really be with each other. And that's why I think it's so important and why it has lasted this long, because communication, being together, is timeless. And that's what D&D gives.
0: So for people who might not think D&D is for them, what would you tell them? How do you convince them?
12: I would say, do you like storytelling? And do you like hanging out with people and collaborating? It might be for you. It can be a little intimidating, because some of the times you'll see these massive books that people are hauling around, and they think, oh, I might have to read all this before I play. But mm-hmm. I tell people all the time, it's not about being good. It's about being together. It's about sharing a story together. It's about having fun. So if they think it may not be for me, well, why don't you have a little session, 30 minutes? We'll see kind of, you know, a little taste, and it might be something you might enjoy.
0: How did you get into this? How did you end up starting this business? Because the last time you and I chatted, you're making sandwiches at Van Lock.
12: I know, that was 2 or 3 years ago. That was amazing. So it's so cool. It's like, it's a small world. So mm-hmm. I had always started playing Dungeons & Dragons, and so at the same time as making sandwiches at Van Lock, I was running Dungeons & Dragons as well. And as we know, well, like, Chinatown's very close to my heart, so I started running a lot of games in Chinatown.
0: Oh, that's sick.
12: And when I saw lots of enthusiasm for coming back into Chinatown, because it's this really great game, it gave me the inspiration to, I want to take this further. I want to see games be used for good. I wanted to use it to build community. I wanted to use it to promote amazing causes, like the Center for Autism Services Alberta, who we're working with, and, you know, Chinatown community groups.
0: That's awesome. So how do we start this tabletop RPG or roleplay game or a D&D session?
12: So first thing is to get a friend and some dice and talk about a story, talk about an event, a hook, get a game master. It might be yourself. It might be someone that might be interested in. All you got to do is sit down and you pose a question. You know, you're about to fight a dragon and it's about to breathe on you. What do you do? And that's the crux of the whole game, is asking, what do you do? Hearing the response and then narrating that answer. And then it continues along that cycle until the story reaches its natural end.
0: Now, do characters always need to have some sort of big voice, or, you know, something creepy and small? Do they always need to be that ostentatious or unique?
12: Not at all. So a lot of people may have seen podcasts and things where they have to feel that they need to be bombastic or do all these crazy voices. But I always compare it to, say, maybe you're in a chess club or a basketball team, and you might have those clubs that are just pickup. They're at noon. You enjoy a game with your friends. You don't need to do drills. Mm-hmm. But then you have serious clubs who want to practice for 2 hours, and then they do their drills, and then they do teamwork building exercises. So there's a lot of range, a lot of variety, flavors of investment and like seriousness in the game. So if you want to be casual and just hang out, it's there for you. If you want to seriously do voice acting and have these miniatures and a great set scene, that's also there for you, available as well.
0: Where do you fall on that spectrum? And are you into the minis? There are mini figurines. Some people will use them even on basically a physicalized version of the scene that they're doing.
12: Yeah, I'm really into making the experience the best that I can. So, Okay. Yeah, sometimes we'll use miniatures. Sometimes now, for this tonight's game, actually, we've got a bunch of lock boxes. So because there's multiple tables, people get codes, and then there's this box full of combinations. Mm-hmm. And so they'll crack it open with the codes we give them. So it gives that kind of that escape room feel. So I'm a big advocate for theatrics and immersion and
0: like
12: physical objects that people can play around with.
0: What's your best memory with this game?
12: My best memory was actually when I was serving in the Canadian Army and we had nothing to do. And that's when my sergeant said, hey, why don't we pass the time by playing some Dungeons and Dragons?
0: Really?
12: And that was probably, that made the field exercise a whole lot more bearable. But it introduced me to this whole world that we could get lost in while we were waiting for stuff to happen.
0: When you are at expos like this, seeing the huge support that the game gets, that nerd culture is getting, how does that make you feel?
12: I feel encouraged. I feel optimistic. I feel hopeful, because what we are seeing is people coming back together to participate in this hobby they enjoy, to share the skills that they learn in the hobby, because it's not just about playing games, it's about creating stories, it's about connecting with each other. And now we're seeing it and used in so many different applications. We've seen schools run after-school Dungeons and Dragons programs. We're seeing kids solve puzzles because it's now in a form that they really enjoy as a game.
0: Mm-hmm.
12: The Center for Autism Services Alberta uses Dungeons and Dragons to deliver their programs. So there's so many great uses for it, and it's just very hopeful and optimistic when I think about it.
0: Now, if people want to be part of that D&D game that you talked about for a good cause, how can they sign up? How's it work?
12: Well, you can get tickets for tonight through, we have our tickets on Eventbrite. You do need a pass to Expo to participate. That's mm-hmm. tonight and that's tomorrow. But there'll be more fundraisers in the future as well. So we're in talks with a few other charities to do these D&D fundraisers. And they'll show up on social media as we finally, you know, work out the details.
0: Kevin, I'm so glad that we got a chance to chat. It is so amazing to see you thriving. Thank you for this.
12: Thanks for having me again, Jessica.
0: That is Kevin Duong Manny. He owns the Resplendent Cave D&D here in Edmonton, and you can find him at the Resplendent Cave on Instagram. 4:15, this is Radioactive here on CBC Radio 1. Speaking of D&D, there was actually a D&D movie in 2023 starring Chris Pine. This is a Tame Impala tune from that called Wings of Time.

0: Tame Impala with Wings of Time. That actually played in the Dungeons & Dragons movie from 2023. We're thinking about all things Dungeons & Dragons, amazing different cosplay, because we are at the Edmonton Comics and Entertainment Expo. We're right along the lines where the celebrities are. I'm just waiting for the boys' stars to be here, and then I'll start fangirling hard. But I'm wondering where exactly Min is. Traffic-wise, how are things going, Min, and where are you?
1: Okay, well, to answer your question, I am, I don't even know. I'm in Hall D, E. Yeah, I'm one hall over from you, so that's how huge this whole expo is. It's amazing. We're going to get to my guest in a minute, but first, let me tell you a little bit about the traffic. Yeah, it's starting to get busy here, right, as we approach 4 o'clock, and Wayne Gretzky certainly seeing a little bit of a slowdown for northbound traffic towards the exit at 112th Ave. There appears to be a collision or an issue with the vehicle there just on the overpass, so it's affecting east and westbound traffic as well as northbound traffic. Also getting busy towards the intersection here at 118th Avenue, so maybe a ton of people heading over to the expo. So that could very well be a possibility. Out of the downtown core, we are seeing, it's a pretty good afternoon for traffic here. Some regular volume heading across the river on the high level and on Skona Road. Westbound is starting to build up a little bit on River Valley, but looks like Grote Road is having a decent afternoon. Starts getting busy as you get close to 111th Avenue. And lots of volume on the Yellowhead this afternoon, both directions in and around 107 and 121. And, of course, eastbound towards the overpass at St. Albert Trail. Starting to get pretty busy between there and 127th. So be prepared for some delays in that spot. The Anthony Hende, pretty decent right now. Everything moving, just a little bit of traffic in the west end coming off of the Yellowhead and heading south. And, of course, in the southeast leg, as you head towards the interchange at White Mud and then just around the southeast leg.
0: Things are certainly picking up here, and you can hear that. We are at the Edmonton Comics and Entertainment Expo, in case you're just joining us. There are cosplayers, tabletop games, role-play games, panel discussions, so much stuff happening. Fans are going to start lining up soon, actually, to meet with their favorite celebrities. And in case people are just joining us, Min, in the hall that you are in, yeah. D or E, what are you looking at?
1: So I'm at this is a very cool venue here right now, this booth that's set up. I don't know if you saw earlier, there was a fellow walking around with what looked like R2-D2, but it's a different version of R2-D2, and he was using a remote control to move it around. Did you see that at all?
0: Video of it, and it looked pretty cool, and I was wondering where the heck that was, because I didn't get to see that where I am.
1: So I'm at the booth where that came from, and I'm standing with Beth, who is a part of this whole booth. Beth, tell us about the company or the business that runs these amazing replicas of what people would have seen in, I guess, Star Wars movies.
2: Thank you. So we are the Droid Builders Group. We are the Droid Builders of Badlands. We replicate Star Wars droids. We use these droids for strictly charity purposes. We visit hospitals, hospices. We're large supporters of the Make-A-Wish Foundation, the Starlight Foundation. Anywhere where there is charity and they call us, we will come.
1: That is amazing. I thought maybe this was just part of the expo here, but this is just one aspect of what you do with these builds.
2: Mm-hmm. We are actually worldwide, so there are droid builders across the entire world, all different types of Star Wars droids. We have, as far as the KT units, the pink droid units, there are 50 of them now across the world. We have two here in Canada. My droid is the working droid here in Western Canada, so she primarily spends time mostly in pediatric hospitals. That's where we spent the day at Stollery yesterday. We were in the ICU unit for the heart transplant unit for the day with the kids. Prior to that, we did a 9-hour drive to Grand Prairie, spent 7 hours in the Grand Prairie Hospital in the pediatric ward. So yeah, that's kind of what we do with her.
1: And what is it like when you go into one of those wards and you have these kids and they see KT come through the doors?
2: I think it's a really neat thing for the kids to see, because for me, the reason that I built her was, it was really important to me that pediatric children don't always associate machinery with the bad stuff. So for me, that was my goal, was to bring her, let the kids touch her, let the kids play with her, push her buttons, make her head turn, do all of those things and realize she doesn't poke back.
1: That's amazing. I would never even thought of that aspect of it, but you're so right, because they're surrounded by machinery all the time as soon as they get into the hospital. You were talking about the build and how long it takes. This looks like something that would cost like $40,000 or $50,000. I mean, it looks like it's straight out of the movies, but tell us the process involved in putting something like this together.
2: So she is 3D printed. She is slurried together in locations where she needs to be. Her dome is hand-hammered aluminum. Came out of the UK. It was sent over from the UK. Other than that, we just wire the wiring, sounds, and lighting were all custom made by a company called Greenwave right here, actually out of Calgary, Alberta. The gentleman is Trevor Zaharichuk that does them. He is well known in these parts for being just absolutely genius with sound and lighting. The majority of the droids that you see here, he has had some form of affiliation in their business.
1: Yeah. And you have to get special permission, or you have to get okayed by Star Wars? Or?
2: So for my droid specifically, he is what's called an ambassador droid. So the pink droid themselves are ambassador droids, so we have to let them know that we are building one. We reach out to Alvin Johnson, who is actually the founder of the 501st Legion across the world. It's his daughter, Katie Johnson, who these pink units were built for. She had brain cancer, and she didn't want to be alone at night in the hospital anymore. So the droid builders came together. They built an R2 unit and painted it pink because it was her favorite color. And that droid stayed by her side until her passing. So what we...
1: Oh, that's so touching.
2: Yeah. So what we do with these droids now is we continue to build them across the world to take Katie along on... little outings that she can watch over us, and we can share her story and bring to light all of the reasons why these droids are so important to teach children that not all machinery is bad and it doesn't all have to hurt.
1: What an incredible story, Beth. That is amazing, and I can't even imagine what it must be like when you walk onto the floor and you spend some time there and just some of the smiles you put on little kids' faces. So that is something else. What will you be doing for most of the weekend here? Are you guys going to be like just running these droids all over the place?
2: We're here for Make-A-Wish. We are here supporting Make-A-Wish. Again, that's our chosen charity. So we are here to raise funds for Make-A-Wish, take our droids out. We have a dance party with some kids later on this afternoon that we'll be doing. We have a panel that we're going to be running, teaching anybody, letting them have a look inside our droids and learn how they're built, a little bit more of the technical aspect of things. But for the most part, we walk along. We let people take pictures of them, touch them, ask questions about them. And that's kind of all that we're here for, really, is to focus on Make-A-Wish. Yeah,
1: that's incredible. And you have a team here as well assembled that look after the droids. I guess even the droids maybe might break down a little.
2: Yes, we do. So Trevor and Shane, you can see Shane's over there fixing one right now. We have a lot of mishaps that happen. Sometimes it's mostly because we run into each other accidentally. So there is that. We're not the best drivers. I personally have an aversion to doorways. Yes. Doorways are my thing. Paint crimes happen when I go through a doorway.
3: That's really cool.
2: Yes.
1: Beth, listen, so nice to meet you, and amazing story behind these droids. I don't think we would have known it unless we had talked to you. So keep up the great work, and thanks for taking the time.
2: Thank you. Thank you for having us, and thank you for asking the questions and giving us an opportunity to share our journey with Make-A-Wish and my journey with KT. Thank you so much.
1: Our pleasure. Yes. Take care.
2: Thank you.
1: Yeah.
2: Bye.
1: Wow, Jessica, you know, like, there you go. We saw the droid go by our booth, and we had no idea that that's what was behind it. But, there's about a dozen droids assembled here, and, they're going to be busy here throughout the weekend.
0: That is an incredible story. And also that people now know that as they come to meet some of these droids.
1: For sure.
0: So cool.
1: Yeah.
0: Traffic-wise, what's going on outside?
1: Yeah, we've got a couple of busy spots here along the White Mud. Of course, the regular spots westbound towards the Rainbow Valley Bridge. So it's just seeing a little bit of early volume starting to just gather there. And then in the West End, if you are heading, continuing on the White Mud, in and around the exit at 170th, it's just starting to slow down through there as you head west towards the Anthony Henday or you know, further west through that interchange. So a little bit of volume there, as well as on 170th Street, 87th Ave, southbound 170th to the intersection 87th. Looks pretty busy, and so does 87th Ave, actually, all the way back to maybe even 149th Street. So pretty busy in the West End at the moment. Weather-wise, what a spectacular day today. If you're out in the sunshine, just soak it up. 22 degrees right now. Winds out of the northwest, 6 kilometers an hour, down to a low of 7 for tonight.
0: Thank you for that, Min. 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Lots more fun chats, interviews, secrets about cosplay, and all these different things coming up. Also, we might even have some Broadway stars with us on the other side of the national news. That's coming up

0: your wands and sorcerer hats ready. This is Radioactive, coming to you live from the Comics and Entertainment Expo. I'm Jessica Ng. Well, in a few minutes, we're going to hear from a very seasoned Hall of Fame-level DC and Marvel illustrator. We chat with Kyle Baker of Why I Hate Saturn graphic novel fame coming up. Then we'll meet a couple of Broadway stars from the prime TV show Has-Been Hotel. Lily Cooper of the original cast of Spring Awakening and co-star Joel Perez join us here from that show. And that's just the next half hour here at the Expo.
1: Good afternoon, everybody. Min Dhariwal here with a look at your weather forecast for this Friday. It is currently 22 degrees outside. The wind's coming out of the north, 8 kilometers an hour. That sun is going to set at 7:43. And we're heading down to an overnight low of about 7 degrees.
0: And traffic-wise, how are things looking on this Friday afternoon?
1: Yeah, this afternoon, it is actually pretty decent coming out of the downtown core right now. We're seeing traffic flowing pretty smoothly. There is a little bit of volume across the high level, and it's on again, off again for Scona Road towards 99th Street and Saskatchewan Drive. If you're heading across the James McDonald, a little bit of a lineup forming there as you head eastbound along 98th. Northbound out of the downtown, 97th Street, certainly busy between that stretch of 111th and 118, and also north of the Yellowhead as well towards 137th. Volume also on the Yellowhead this afternoon. Eastbound slow as you approach the overpass at St. Albert. And then, of course, both directions between 107 and 124. Grote Road having a pretty decent, or I guess average. It's having an average afternoon. Starts to get busy as you get closer towards the exit 107. Stay steady through there, right through till the Yellowhead overpass, and then you're fine. And the White Mud, volume issues westbound towards Rainbow Valley Bridge, and then over again west of 170th Street towards the interchange at Anthony Hende. Also, there is a festival happening in Alberta Avenue, so you will want to avoid that area because sections of 118th Ave between about 95th Street, 92nd Street closed for the Clido Arts Festival, so just keep that in mind if you are heading through that area. If you are on the roads and you come across any delays, pound 740 is the number, or 587-336-2929 is the text line.
0: Well, we certainly have several celebrities roaming around the Expo this weekend. Now, for graphic novel fans here, Kyle Baker is one of those big names. He has won more awards than we honestly have time to list. He's the creator of several graphic novels for Marvel and DC and other works like Nat Turner and King David. Kyle joins us here at the Expo. Welcome.
2: Hi.
0: Okay, so first off, congratulations on being inducted into the Eisner Hall of Fame last year.
2: Thank you.
0: When you started your career 30 years ago, was that kind of an honor even on your radar?
2: No. When I started, gosh, like 1983, I started as a high school intern. And I always thought I was going to quit comics. Comics is where, back then, everybody started their career.
0: Like, really?
2: Yeah, there was no money in comics. It was
0: okay.
2: Like, we were distributed on newsstands for kids. It was like 25 cents or 50 cents or something
0: right.
2: like that.
0: And by the time you get your cut, 5 cents at most at that time?
2: Well, it was just that it was read by kids and like, you know, nobody was collecting them. Like, people are like, you know, paying $1,000 for a copy
0: there
2: of Spider-Man or something.
0: Boxes and boxes of comics.
2: Exactly, yeah. So it's, and they make movies. Like, Marvel didn't have any movies. I worked for DC also, and they had like Warner Brothers. But it was nothing like it is now. Where back when I was starting, all the rich cartoonists were in the newspaper.
0: Okay.
2: You wanted to be Charles Schultz. So everybody at Marvel Comics was like a guy who couldn't make it in the TV Guide.
0: That's so interesting.
2: Yeah. And all the things that I wanted to do, like movie posters, and I did a lot of magazine work, and I did a lot of newspaper work. Like, it's all gone. You know what I mean?
0: Yeah.
2: So that was what I... comics was where people started their career, tried to get their portfolio together, and then you'd go into advertising or something like that was more lucrative.
0: What an interesting thing, because 10 years later, when I was growing up, I grew up with so many people who loved drawing and would have loved to start and stay in that. And within comics. I mean, do you ever go by some of these stands or even comic book stores and just stand there and just see if they recognize or they understand how much you've given to this genre?
2: No. I mean, I always... Like, I'm always surprised when somebody invites me somewhere and, you know.
0: Well, here you are.
2: Yeah, that's it. Like, no, I was just telling somebody that, like, nobody has a 40-year career in the arts. Like, nobody.
0: What do you tell people I've been able to make a 40-year career in drawing?
2: Yeah, I mean, I jump around, I write, and things come and go. Like, you know, I just, like, maybe a couple of years ago, I did a DVD cover, which had been like a bucket list thing.
0: Wow.
2: But it was like the next week they announced DVDs will no longer be made.
0: They're coming back. Yeah, no, they're coming
2: back.
0: I'd say,
2: like, that's just how the world is. And so if you want to stick around for 40 mm-hmm. years, you just keep moving. We were sold in the comic book stores mm-hmm. when I was like drug stores, not comic book stores. We had comic book stores. We had the drug store.
0: Oh, and, I remember. Yeah, you like you'd get your Betty and Veronica
2: exactly.
0: right by the cash.
2: Right,
0: okay.
2: At the newsstand when you get off the subway or, mm-hmm. you know, that kind of thing. And then it moved into the comic book stores because they discovered, hey, there are these collectors that'll pay, back then, $20 for an old copy of Spider-Man. That was mm-hmm. crazy when you're selling books for 50 cents. And those were wow. on a returnable basis. Like
0: oh
2: half
0: gosh.
2: Of the books would get, you know. So the reason I'm still around, I jumped mm-hmm. from this to the web. I've worked on cable TV. I've worked on, you know, you just got to keep, and all those things are gone. Yeah, well, I'm amazed at comics. But you were asking a question, and I'm getting back to it. Sorry. But you were asking, like, what I think about the other people around here. No, is that now it's easier to do almost anything. Like, when I came up, it was an age of monopolies. Like, there were three television networks in the United States, CBS, ABC, and NBC. So if you wanted to work in television, you had to work for one of those three places. Like, you couldn't make a movie and have other people see it unless you went with the... And same thing with publishing. Publishing was all monopolistic. It's all Time Warner and, you know, Condé mm-hmm. Nast. And if you wanted to be in the game, that was the only way to do it. And now you can just print whatever you want anywhere,
0: we could
2: sell it on the internet.
0: Own.
2: That's what I do.
0: Well, I mean,
2: that's what I'm saying.
0: Yes,
2: and, you know, I'm amazed that... No, that's how things have changed. You mm-hmm. know, the fact that, you know...
0: The next generation, though, the generation yeah. that's coming up now and trying to make a name for themselves, they have their own challenges. So what kind of advice would you give them if they're trying to enter the game when there are so many, when there's so much availability to learning the skill and being able to market it, publish it, print it?
2: The main thing, I think, is to just get it out, to get it seen. And what I like, I keep coming back to me because I know me. Mm-hmm. Like most recently, I've been publishing books, and I do things that people wouldn't normally call me for because people always want you to do what you did before. Mm-hmm. You know, once you've drawn Batman, oh, he's the Batman guy, or you can do the Transformers mm-hmm. or whatever.
0: Right.
2: So sometimes I want to do, like, I really like monsters.
0: Okay.
2: So I just made up my own monster called...
0: Do you like the monster?

0: Like, so this year, I did. So that's why I'm saying that.
1: If you show what you want to do
0: and that you're good at it, mm-hmm. you know, people always think they do it backwards. They wait for somebody to call them.
1: Mm-hmm.
0: And it's like, well, if they're looking for the guy who can do the job. So whatever it is you want to do, if you want to sing or what, if they don't know you can sing, they're going to hire a guy who can sing. They want to hear you sing.
1: Mm-hmm.
0: So just get the song out there.
1: Godzilla was your song.
0: Yeah, if you're good, then you'll get the feedback and keep practicing. Even the reason I got into comics back in the day was I liked doing animation, but back then you had film, Super 8 film.
1: Okay.
0: And so it was a very expensive hobby because you had to pay for the developing it. You had to develop film and process it and everything. And so computers made that easier to do animation.
1: Mm-hmm.
0: You know, so that wrap up your question was that no, I would tell people, it's easier now than ever to just do anything. It's easier to get it made, it's easier to distribute it, it's easier to
1: so it's also easier find to find customers. A distraction from that goal. So you've stayed on that path.
0: Yeah.
1: For you though, because you've been in the Marvel world, MCU world, you've been in the DC world, mm-hmm. are you more of a Spider-Man guy or are you more of a Superman guy?
0: Depends. I would say Spider-Man just because Superman never calls me. I do. I've done a lot of Spider-Man stuff. I think I've only done a couple of covers for Superman.
1: Batman?
0: Same thing. I've only done a couple of Batman. They try to keep me away from the good characters at DC. I don't know. That's, Marvel, mm-hmm. I've always gotten better characters at Marvel. At Marvel, I did Deadpool, Captain America, Spider-Man. And at DC, I end up with The Shadow and Plastic Man.
1: What's it like, though? I mean, you talk about Deadpool. Dogpool is walking around. The Dogpool.
0: Yeah.
1: From the movie. What is it like when you see characters that you've created, storylines that you've written come to life, and you see people bringing them back to you with their fandom at events like this?
0: What's funny is I barely remember. You're just doing stuff. You're just people call you up and they're, can you do this? It's got to be done by this day.
1: Mm-hmm.
0: And then somebody will bring me like a copy of a comic book and say, oh, Lady Deadpool's in this and you made up Lady Deadpool. I did? Oh, you didn't know that.
1: How many comics over the years? Gosh.
0: Yeah. No, like a lot. I like thousands maybe. I don't know. But I heard I did like the first Venom appearance.
1: See, that's a big deal.
0: Yeah. I didn't remember.
1: Well, it's good that other people remember for you.
0: Yes, yeah.
1: This is why it's important to have people reading it and building that fan base.
0: And it's the reason I come to these things. Is
1: to remember your work?
0: The Edmonton Expo, where you can come, is because I never actually meet the customer. When I'm working at home, I'm drawing pictures. You know what I mean? You don't know who's actually going to read it and enjoy it because you're working for them. You want them to, so if you're not doing it right, you'd like to know. So I come out here and you find out, oh, this is working. People really like this. Some guy just said the Godzilla thing. Oh, it's the best thing you ever did. So if enough people say that, then I'll pivot in that direction. You know what I mean?
1: I love that. You know what, Kyle? I am so proud that we got a chance to chat with you. And you should be so proud that you've made this huge career in drawing and doing what you love.
0: Thank you. I can't believe it.
1: Thank you so much for this. And have an excellent time at Expo.
0: And I'm glad it's on the radio. I stressed out over my outfit.
1: You know
0: for
1: what?
0: For nothing. Yeah.
1: The lilac shirt is perfect.
0: Thank you. That's right. You can tell them whatever.
1: Yes, exactly. That is Kyle Baker, very smartly dressed, by the way, the creator of several graphic novels for Marvel and DC, Nike ad campaigns, app stuff, you name it, he's done it. He's at the Edmonton Expo this weekend, and that is where we are doing a live show today. It's also where you can meet some of the big voices from places or shows like Has Been Hotel. So that is on Prime. It's got so many different people from Broadway, Jeremy Jordan, Christian Borle, who I hear is not too far from us here at the Expo. Stephanie Beatriz from Brooklyn Nine-Nine also on that show. Now, at this year's Comics and Entertainment Expo, we are lucky enough to have two stars from that show join us. One of them is Lily Cooper, who originated in the mega Tony-winning musical Spring Awakening. Here's Lily in her breakout role singing Dark I Know Well.

0: Lily Cooper performing in the original cast of Spring Awakening. We're going to hear from her and her has-been hotel castmate Joel Perez a little bit later in the show. In the meantime, how are the roads looking on this Friday afternoon, Min?
1: Yeah, a little bit busy here as we head towards 5 o'clock, 4:30 actually, if you're heading northbound on Gateway Boulevard towards White Avenue. Big lineup of vehicles here, and things backed up almost to 76th Ave. So it appears to be a collision just at that intersection. So be prepared for a little bit of a delay there if you're trying to get to White or maybe into the downtown core. If you're heading out of the downtown, it looks like most of the exits are pretty clear. James McDonald Bridge is busy eastbound towards 98th Avenue, so you will run into a little bit of traffic there. Also seeing some volume accumulate here on River Valley Road heading west towards Grote Road, so a little bit of a delay there. And once you get on Grote Road, basically from about 107th all the way to the overpass at the Yellowhead off of St. Albert Trail, it is pretty steady with the flow there. So expect some delays through that stretch of Grote Road. Eastbound on the Yellowhead, just down below it, it's slowing down just before 142nd Street and stays that way for quite a ways. Pretty busy in both directions, actually. Westbound also seeing some volume from 107th Street west towards 127. As for the Anthony Henday, really the only couple of slow spots is the southeast leg. So if you're heading clockwise, you're going to start running into a little bit of a delay through White Mud East, and it stays that way till about 50th Street. And then as you continue west there, it is also slow between the exit at Calgary Trail and 111th Street. So just a lot of volume accumulating in that spot. And if you're carrying on to the northwest, just be prepared for some delays as you approach the overpass at St. Albert Trail. Looks like just some volume issues through that stretch between St. Albert Trail and Campbell Road at this hour. But other parts of the Anthony Henday actually in pretty good shape, pretty decent shape. Northwest or northeast is clear. Southwest corner is also looking good. Didn't talk about the White Mud. Westbound towards Rainbow Valley Bridge, a little bit of a slowdown through there. And then as you continue west, between 170th Street and the interchange on the west side there at Anthony Henday, slow through that stretch as well. If you are on the roads and you come across anything slowing you down, pound 740 is the number for us here at Radioactive, or you can text the details to 587-336-2929.
0: Well, we cannot be at a comic and fan expo and not talk about turtles, specifically Teenage Mutant Ninja Turtles. It has been more than 30 years since the live action films were released. And now with me, we've got some of the actors from that series. Ken Scott portrayed Raphael. Francois Chow portrayed Shredder.
2: Shredder.
0: Guys, thank you for coming here.
2: It's hard to be here sitting next to this guy, but thank you so much for having us.
0: So how can you be friends off screen, but then, you know, portray such animosity, such frustration towards each other on screen?
2: Well, you know, Francois likes to think it's a thing called acting.
3: Yes.
2: So that's really where he stands his ground on that. But yeah. Yeah, no, he did a great... When we're in the movies, you know, you're playing your role, you've got your job, and you got to commit to it no matter what it is. But even on the set, like, Francois didn't really hang out with us. We weren't buddies, and he wasn't hanging out with the Turtles. He would just go do his own thing, and so there was kind of a distance when it was time to do things.
3: I was very method at that point in my life. No, I'm just kidding. Yeah, it just worked out that we didn't our scenes were not together, so we don't, you know, I'm usually like... I don't remember. I don't think I was...
2: In the second movie, yeah. Most of the time, you're standing
3: I'm
2: on a...
3: Going,
2: yeah, you're pointing
3: in
2: at
3: my
2: us.
3: Throne going, get that turtle guy.
0: Did you guys... Though, get that turtle guy. Yeah. Do you guys, when you think back to the audition for the...
4: And we lost a bit of connection here with our crew at the Expo Center. We'll get back to Jessica and the Turtles in just a moment. But for the moment, let's hear a song here as we, the stars of Has-Been Hotel have a long history on Broadway. Joel Perez was part of the original cast of Fun Home, a critically acclaimed musical. So here he is on a track called Raincoat of Love from Fun Home.

0: Back to Jessica, the Turtles, and Shredder at the Expo Center.
1: There we go. Now, Ken, we talked about punching through things. How'd you get into martial arts?
2: Man, when I was in the seventh grade, I was like so many kids, I was a little bit small for my size, and some guy decided to kind of pick on me one day, and I didn't like that. And so I thought, man, if I could take karate like my friend was doing, I could take care of myself. So my dad didn't want to pay for it. So I went to the library, I got a book on karate, and I sat out in the backyard.
3: Yes.
2: I sat out in the backyard kicking and punching, turning pages. My dad saw that I was committed and came and said, hey, if you want to really do this, follow through and do it. So I started when I was 13. I still do it to this day, decades later, love it.
1: You've competed nationally as well.
2: Yeah, I used to compete in open tournaments. That's what I did growing up instead of soccer or tennis or anything like that. So it really became the backbone and the structure of my whole life. And what allowed me to open the doors to become a Ninja Turtle was my martial arts skills. It wasn't my master acting talents. It was my ability to kick, punch, and get beat up.
1: Francois, what about you? What kind of training did you do leading into this role? Other than, I'm sure villains have their own training school, right?
3: Yes, I went to the, you know, bad guy school. No, speaking of martial arts, much like Ken, I started, I think I was 12. And it's a lifelong thing. I'm still doing it now. And, you know, when I got this role as the Shredder, I watched the first movie and it was like, man, this is some good action. People, you know, fighting and stuff. And I thought, oh, this is going to be fun. I get to do some of this. Of course, the second movie, Shredder didn't really, there was not too much fighting. Shredder just kind of ordered people around a lot. So it was all right.
1: You were also, though, in Lost.
3: Yes.
1: And that series also has its own cult following. Yes. What is it like for people to come up to you and be like, yeah, Shredder's great too, but have you seen Lost?
3: No, a lot of times people will come up and they're like Shredder Turtle fans, and they go and then they see the picture of me in Lost and they go, oh, wait a minute, you're the guy from that? So they get a nice little surprise. It's not like, oh, I don't like this one or this one.
2: On social media, when people see that we're going to be appearing at a con, you'll get a lot of comments that say, oh, Shredder's the guy from the Dharma tapes.
1: Okay, Ken, you have also written a book recently. Tell us a little bit about some of the behind-the-scenes stories you share.
2: Well, you know, one of the things I found is going to Comic-Cons, fans love to hear the stories. They love to come to panels, talk just like we're talking right now. And so I was able to compile my adventures and misadventures of making the Ninja Turtles. It's basically the story of how I got the job. I disguised myself as a pizza delivery guy and snuck into the movie studio.
1: Hey, good for you. Yeah. Props to that.
2: Yeah. And so that got me in the right context. Eventually, I got called to audition for the movie as a martial artist. I actually got hired to play one of the foot soldiers in the movie, which a lot of people don't know. And then the guy that was Raphael during the movie broke his nose. So I got promoted from foot soldier to Raphael.
1: Good for you.
2: So the book is basically this sort of journey of me following my dream from when I was 13 to be an action hero in the movies, getting a film degree, breaking into the movie studio, getting the job, and then all about making the Ninja Turtles.
1: Kind of a hero's trajectory on that.
2: You snuck
1: your way in and you're still there.
2: It's very much a Joseph Campbell mythological heroic journey.
1: Now, before you go, I got to ask, what is it like to wear the iconic turtle suit?
2: It's exciting, it's an honor, and it's hot as hell in that thing.
1: And favorite line from the movies, perhaps? Do you have a favorite line that you've performed or that you've heard?
3: Just to make things clear, you didn't break the guy's nose, right?
2: Yeah.
3: Okay. I wasn't sure.
2: I'm not saying anything. Okay.
1: We didn't confirm or deny.
3: We were.
1: So favorite line from Teenage Mutant Ninja Turtles?
3: People ask for, I think a lot of times, is he says, babies! They're babies! Stupid!
2: Yeah.
1: I think
2: Raphael has one iconic word that everybody knows that has changed a generation, and that's damn.
1: Well, guys, thank you so much. Have a lovely comic convention, and we're so glad that we got a chance to chat with you. This is, again, inner child just lighting up right now.
2: Thank you very much.
3: Cowabunga.
1: That is Ken Scott, who played Raphael, and Francois Chow, who played Shredder in the Teenage Mutant Ninja Turtles from the 1990s. It's 4:30. Here's Emily Ray Pasiak with your local news.
4: Good afternoon. A pair of missing Alberta children have been found safe in British Columbia. One of the children was the subject of an Amber Alert back in July that was eventually canceled. Eagle Anderson has more.
5: Alberta RCMP say two missing children were located yesterday. They were found at a rural property in West Kelowna. Krista Morrison and Daniel Ludwig were arrested and charged with contravening a custody order for one of the children. They are currently being held in BC. Alberta RCMP Staff Sergeant Derek Gladish was in charge of the search. He says the children were found in good health.
6: My investigators did send me a picture, and they seemed to be happy young children.
5: RCMP began investigating in July when an Amber Alert was issued. The alert was eventually canceled when the conditions for it were no longer met. RCMP Inspector Breanne Brown says members from Alberta, BC, the Northwest Territories, and the Yukon worked to locate the kids over the past 2.5 months.
7: These investigative efforts included extensive searches of several rural properties and ongoing coordination.
5: The children are now in the care of BC's Ministry of Children and Family Development and are expected to be transferred to Alberta. Eagle Anderson, CBC News, Grand Prairie.
4: The city of Red Deer is directing nearly $3 million in federal housing accelerator funds toward permanent supportive housing. That money was initially part of a $12 million funding deal Ottawa canceled earlier this year. This is after the council rejected to implement automatic 4-unit-per-lot zoning following resident concerns. The city was originally supposed to return that money, but federal officers later relented, letting Red Deer keep the $3 million. Chris Windrum, executive director of the Building Industry and Land Development Association, says it's time to move past the feud.
8: Let's get to the next step. Let's get to the next conversation. It's nice to be able to have this addressed, to now close this door, and now let's walk through the door that's next and hopefully larger to make even a bigger impact for housing in Central Alberta.
4: City administration will now be opening requests for proposals for the project. Edmonton police say an investigation continues into a fatal collision involving a cyclist. They say the victim, a 27-year-old woman, was riding a bicycle on 106th Street when she was struck by a delivery truck on 81st Avenue. Police say the crash happened on August 25th and the woman died from her injuries on September 12th. Investigators do not believe speed or alcohol were factors, and no charges have been laid at this time, but they continue to review the circumstances of the collision and have issued violations for failing to stop under the Traffic Safety Act. With 1 week to next Friday's deadline to request a special ballot for the referendum, Elections Alberta is reminding voters of upcoming deadlines. As Rick Donkers reports, a new website is being launched Monday to help answer voters' questions.
9: Elections Alberta says more than 500,000 applications for special ballots have already been received, with 330,000 already mailed out. That's significantly higher than the nearly 60,000 special ballots requested in the 2023 provincial election, although eligibility has changed. Starting Monday, electors will have the option to request pickup of their special ballot from their local returning office. People are being asked to wait until elections officials contact them before going to pick up their ballot. If the special ballot request is not received by the deadline, electors can still vote during advance voting or in person on October 19th. A new Elections Alberta website launching Monday will include eligibility and identification requirements along with contact information. It will also include locations and times for advance voting on October 13th to the 17th and the October 19th election day. As for staffing, 25,000 election officers have been hired so far, well short of the 60,000 people the agency has previously said were needed. Rick Donkers, CBC News, Calgary.
4: Prime Minister Mark Carney is meeting with his caucus this afternoon as MPs prepare to return to the House of Commons on Monday. He's set out an agenda which includes plans on how his government will fast-track major infrastructure projects. The CBC's Jennifer Yoon has more from Ottawa.
10: Prime Minister Mark Carney arriving at the first Liberal caucus meeting of the fall season, celebrating the addition of 3 new Liberal MPs, giving his party a majority and laying out his plan.
11: This is a crucial session of the House of Commons. We are going to introduce some of the most consequential legislation.
10: At the top of the Prime Minister's agenda, economic legislation that would change the way Canada reviews projects and supply chains.
11: Our standard will be simple. One project, one review, 1 year.
10: Carney's also keeping up the push abroad. This weekend, he'll be meeting French President Emmanuel Macron at Saint-Pierre-et-Miquelon, a small French island off the coast of Newfoundland, followed by a meeting with the Prime Minister of Norway in Ottawa. Jennifer Yoon, CBC News, Ottawa.
4: We're going to take a look at your weather now. In Edmonton today, sunny, high of 22 degrees. Tonight, clear, low of 8. Tomorrow, sunny as well. Wind gusting to 50 kilometers in the afternoon, though, high of 25. Right now in Edmonton, it's 22 degrees. And that is a look at your news and weather this hour, Jessica.
12: Thank you for that, Emily. That is Emily Ray Pasiak here on CBC Radio 1 in the studio, but we obviously are not in the studio right now. We are live at the Edmonton Expo Center, where we're taking in the Edmonton Comics and Entertainment Expo. There are so many different cosplay outfits, vendors, so many cool things that are happening there, happening here. But in order to get here, you might be facing a little bit of Friday afternoon traffic. So let's go over to Min and find out how the roads are looking. Hey, Min.
13: Hey, it's too bad Emily is not down here with us because this is her jam. She would be thriving down here right now if she was down here. So, Emily, we'll take some pictures and send them back to you. But, yeah, if you are driving down here at the moment, Wayne Gretzky looks pretty busy here northbound towards 118th Ave between 112 and 118th. So lots of traffic through there. And there's also some volume in the downtown core at the moment if you're heading northbound. Southbound looks fine. Even eastbound is in good shape. And westbound on River Valley Road, non-existent traffic-wise down there. But north out of the downtown core remains busy, 97th Street towards 118th Avenue. And then it does clear up, though, north of the Yellowhead, so that's good news. The Yellowhead itself, basically between about 147 or 142nd Street eastbound towards about 127, looks like volume issues through there. And westbound has also been pretty busy here through some of that construction corridor. And northbound on 90 or on 127th Street between 118 Ave and the Yellowhead, also seeing some volume issues at this hour. Mentioned that there was a slowdown on the White Mud, basically between 170th towards the interchange or exit at Anthony Henday. That's starting to clear up, so that's good news. And also, still slow on the southeast side as you head towards White Mud East. Appears to be a collision in that interchange. So eastbound traffic backed up to about 17th Street and also slow down below through that interchange on Henday. If you're on the roads and you come across some delays, pound 740 is our number. 587-336-2929 is the text line.
12: Well, if you are a fan of adult cartoons, chances are you've come across Hazbin Hotel. Now, the musical black comedy TV series follows the Crown Princess of Hell as she tries to find redemption for other sinners, because obviously hell is overpopulated. Now, her solution is the Hazbin Hotel, a sort of rehab facility for demons to save their lives. The cast is star-studded with talent from Hollywood and Broadway sharing their voiceover talents. We are so happy today to be joined by not one, but two of the people who are in the show. Christian Borle plays Vox. He is a Grammy-winning and two-time Tony Award-winning Broadway actor. Joel Perez voices both Valentino and Maestro and has starred in Take Me Out and Fun Home on stage. Welcome, guys.
14: Hello.
15: It's so nice to be here.
14: Hi. It's so nice to be here.
12: It's lovely to have you here. Now, when you're actually working on the show, because there are so many people who are involved, do you actually work with other people? Do you see other people, or are you just in a voice booth by yourself?
16: We are all alone, staring into the void, pretending to be these crazy demon characters. And then 2 years pass, and we finally see it all animated, and everything comes together. It's glorious. Oh,
14: there we go.
12: There we go. Joel is unmuted now. Joel, yeah. How did you get this gig?
14: Oh, my gosh. I mean, Hazbin Hotel started as an indie animated pilot that Vivian Medrano created and put on YouTube in 2019. It became this viral sensation, and I happened to have watched it during the pandemic lockdown in 2020. And I was like, this is a show that's about musical theater and religious trauma. Sign me up.
12: How much is musical theater involved, too?
14: Huge. I mean, the show's a musical, so there's original songs in every episode. And the cast is just stacked with, like, Broadway royalty. I mean, the fact that I'm in a show with Christian Borle is cool.
16: Stop.
12: Do you get to feel like you're fanboying?
14: Yes. Yeah. Oh my gosh, so much. I like when we got the cast list of the people that were in it. Like, Daphne Rubin Vega, who's like the original Mimi in Rent.
1: Jeremy Jordan.
14: Jeremy Jordan. Alex Brightman. The list goes on and on. It's such a, it's. I feel very
16: And there are more coming.
14: Lucky.
16: More surprises coming. Christian, we're only in season two.
1: Are you now producing the show as well?
16: I am. Yeah.
1: Okay, so Christian, I don't know how many times you've played a sinner demon. I also don't know what a sinner demon is. That is your character, Vox. What is that?
16: He's a sinner and he's a demon.
1: Okay, got that.
16: To put it pretty succinctly. No, the whole animated show takes place in hell, which means that we had to do something to deserve to be there. But Charlie, who runs the Hasbin Hotel, her mission, she's convinced that people can be redeemed. So her big raison d'etre, if I can use Spanish.
14: Wow, you are so smart.
16: Thank you so much.
14: Is to
16: see
14: college.
16: If these horrible, horrible people who've done these horrible things can be redeemed, and we shall see. That's the waiting game. We're only in season 2 of 5. So,
14: oh, yeah,
1: of 2 of 5. Okay, now Christian, you've also made a career on Broadway, as many of the other people have in the show. But I first saw you in Smash. How do you go from Smash to living in hell?
16: It actually led directly to it, funnily enough. It did. I did a song in season 1 of Smash called Don't Say Yes Until I Finish Talking. And it was one of the songs that Viv and the animators used at, as inspiration as they were drawing the animatics of the show to kind of like just see what the feel of certain characters were.
1: Cool.
16: And then when it came time to cast Vox, she very luckily for me just said, let's just get that guy.
14: Cast that guy.
16: Changed my life forever.
1: Joelle, now your characters, to be honest, they're quite crude.
14: Oh, yeah.
1: Yeah, they're quite different
14: from
1: you.
14: It's not a children's show. Please do not subject your children to Hasbin Hotel. You might be tempted to because it looks really pretty and the colors are very colorful.
16: And the songs are catchy.
14: The songs are catchy, but please do not show it to your
1: children. It's for the parents after the kids go to sleep.
14: It is for the parents after they go to bed. Kids, you can watch it when your parents go to sleep.
1: What is it like?
14: I won't tell them.
1: What is it like marrying a musical theater with the animation world and also doing something for adults? Because there really isn't there's so little animation for adults.
14: I mean, it's so cool to be a part of a show like this that is really pushing the envelope of what animation can do. Most people think of animation as a medium for children, but it's just one kind of art form that is for a way of storytelling, and often it's a cool blend of visual art and action and actors, and we're such a small part of the story. Our voices are just such a small piece of what ends up being the whole of what the show ends up being. So much of my character Valentino is his design and his physicality, which I have nothing to do with. That's really the animators that bring him to life, and so I feel so honored to be a part of a show like this that's trying to push animation forward.
1: Are there transfer skills other than the singing, of course, transfer skills when you go from Broadway or to from the stage to animation?
16: I think it's part of it is being able to work really fast and to be very prepared. I think there's another piece of it. I think all of us who come from Broadway are so used to doing 8 shows a week and not getting paid very much and not being, you know, that we are all very, very grateful to be part of this show and to see it succeed and to come to conventions and see how much it has affected the fandom. We all feel very, very grateful.
1: Best fan story so far?
14: Oh, God, best one.
1: This is not your first convention. We know that.
14: No, there's been many. I mean, one that was really beautiful was we had this a family, a parents who had come to the convention who, unfortunately, their child had passed away. But their kid had a sketchbook that was full of drawings of Hasbin Hotel characters. And they were like, after their kid passed away, they found the sketchbook full of drawings, all these Hasbin characters. Like, what is this show? And they came to the convention because they wanted us to sign their kids' sketchbook. And they felt that through watching the show, they were able to, like, reconnect with their kid who was gone, which I thought was so beautiful. Gosh. That it was, like, it kind of transcended just being this, you know, on paper, it's like, wow, this is just, like, a crude demon musical show. But this person felt so seen and so felt so connected to these characters. And now their parents get to kind of live vicariously through them. It was so beautiful.
1: That is amazing.
14: Yeah.
1: Okay, Christian, now that we know that essentially you're doing the PR for the entire show, great that you're taking on this other job, what can we expect moving forward in some of the future seasons?
16: We can expect more amazing songs from this team of songwriters,
14: yes.
16: Sam and Andrew. We can expect that the animation is going to up another notch between season two and season three. We can expect some new casting, which I think is going to delight a lot of people. Ooh. I can't say anything, but there are new characters, obviously. Mm-hmm. And happily, now that Viv knows that we were renewed for our fifth and final season, she's going to be able to end the show the way that she wants to end the show. And none of us knows what that is. So we'll see.
1: Well, guys, good luck. I'm so glad we got a chance to catch up with you here. Thank you so much for joining us.
14: Yeah, thank you for having us.
16: Thanks for having us.
1: That is Christian Borrell and Joel Perez from the show Has Been Hotel. I cannot wait to go home and binge it. 4:45, and this is Radioactive here at CBC Radio 1. Now, one of the biggest names coming to the Expo this year is John Cena. Did you know, though, he also raps? Okay, this is one of his rap tunes.

0: That is WWE superstar and actor John Cena with Bad Bad Man. Now, those tire tracks at the end, he's actually getting ready to come here to Edmonton because you can check him out at a panel 4:15 on Sunday afternoon at the Edmonton Comics and Entertainment Expo, which is where we are right now. Traffic-wise, though, Min, how is it looking out there as people make their way home?
1: Yeah, you know, traffic-wise, it's actually not a bad afternoon. Today, just coming out of the downtown, like some of the regular spots, but all that traffic is moving, which is good. Out of the downtown corner, northbound on 97th Street has been a little bit slow this afternoon between 111 and 118. And then north of the Yellowhead, has seen some volume issues both directions in around 107 and 121. And then also eastbound, if you're heading towards the overpass at St. Albert Trail, just through that stretch, it's been a little bit slow. Grote Road is having an actually decent afternoon, slow in and around 107th, and then all you have to do is make it through there and that stretch of St. Albert Trail, and you're good to go. So maybe a 15-minute delay at tops. It's probably the best day we've seen on Grote Road this whole week. If you are out on the roads and you come across some delays, pound 740 is the number to call. 587-336-2929 is the text line.
0: Well, our next really doesn't say much, but what she lacks in words, she definitely makes up for in charisma and hopefully cuddles. Peggy the dog started her career as kind of the runt of the litter in England. Well, now she is an award-winning pupper who has gone on to become known worldwide as Dogpool, Deadpool's furry sidekick with the floppy tongue. She joins us here at the Edmonton Expo with her owners, Holly and Luke Middleton. And Min, you're so lucky you get to be right beside them.
1: Yeah, I am right beside Peggy the dog, and she's just posing for some pictures right now, and Holly is beside her owner. Holly, thanks for joining us here this afternoon.
2: Yeah, thank you very much for having us.
1: So let's talk about this journey. How does this even happen? How does this start?
2: I don't know. She won UK's Ugliest Dog in 2023, which was a tiny little thing in a local newspaper. We didn't think much of it. We didn't think it was going to sort of go anywhere or go as crazy as it did. But it just blew up. It went viral. And it was a crazy couple of weeks. And then life went back to normal. And then one day, just out of the blue, we got a phone call, and someone from Marvel or Ryan Reynolds or someone on their team had obviously seen Peggy and thought she was right for the part they were looking for in the movie. And they rang us up and said, would you be interested in, it was all top secret, they didn't tell us what movie, but would you be interested in being in a movie? So we went for a chat, and rest is history.
1: Like, what was that drive home like when you had that meeting? Were you guys looking at each other like, what just happened?
2: Me and my husband didn't speak to each other for an hour. Like, we couldn't process what had just happened. We just sat in silence in the car. We had to sign an NDA, so we couldn't tell the kids. We knew she was going to be in this movie. We're all big Marvel fans, so we were looking forward to the movie anyway. I knew my children were, and I couldn't tell them that their own dog was about to be in the film.
1: So they didn't know until they saw?
2: They didn't know. I mean, Ryan Reynolds took over Peggy's Instagram for a while, and that's how he announced Peggy was going to be in the film. But that was way after she'd sort of been filming, so it wasn't until it was announced on Instagram that I could tell the children, go check Peggy's Instagram, and they could see what exactly she'd been away doing.
1: What an amazing time for you and your family, though.
2: Yeah, it was surreal. It still is surreal. It doesn't sink in any day. It just doesn't feel real.
1: So when you're with Peggy, like, can you get from point A to point B without it taking like 6 hours?
2: No. In our village, everyone's sort of used to it. But the second you step outside of where we live, doesn't matter whether that's in the UK or in Europe or America, Canada, anywhere you go, people know our dog. And it's really strange, but I love it. I love it. And you see people sort of doing a double take on the street, and then they realize who she is, and you get asked for photos, and it's really fun.
1: I mean, it's probably tough not to get noticed. I mean, Peggy's got a very unique look. Like, how do you explain this look, or has the dog always looked like this?
2: We got her when she was 6 months old, and she has looked exactly like this for as long as we've had her. So hairless, white mohawk, long tongue, it's always been, it's all natural, and it's just how she's been from the beginning.
1: Yeah. And of course, I mean, Marvel and comics, they're ultra secretive when it comes to this process. I mean, how under wraps was this whole process? I mean, you talked a little bit about it, but have you ever seen anything like that before?
2: It was very under wraps. So we didn't even know what sort of scenes Peggy was going to be in. We didn't know how much involvement she had in the film. We knew her character was going to be Dogpool, but we didn't know what that meant at the time. So the premiere was the first time we actually saw what Peggy had been doing. It was so top secret. We did one day on set, once it had all come out that she was in the movie, we did get to take the kids on set for one day, but no ferns, and everything had to be super top secret.
1: So you're at this convention. What is it going to be like? Like, she's got her own booth. We're behind curtains. Like, how is she with the crowds? Like, does she get tired of it at all, or is it...
2: Well, this is why we have our own booth and we do it this way. We like to create almost like a home from home. So Peggy stays very calm, very relaxed. She only sees a couple of people at a time. They get to sit on her sofa with her, give her a little bit of a sort of, she loves a butt scratch. She'll climb up on their knees. They'll have a few pictures. It's just a nice, calm environment. We wouldn't do it if it wasn't sort of set up that way. And it's the same with any convention or any travel that we do. It's all based around Peggy. It's lovely that our fans get to meet her, but we won't do that at the expense of Peg. As long as she's happy, we're happy.
1: And tell us about the portion of the proceeds from these events and where that's going from this weekend.
2: Well, every time we do a Fan Expo show, we try to partner with a local charity. So this weekend is Zoe's Animal Rescue Society. And so a portion of all Peggy's proceeds will be going to those guys. They're a shelterless organisation. When we asked around, that was the name that kept popping up. So we like to do it everywhere we go, and just anything we can do to help, really.
1: And are there moments from this journey that, you know, have been really special for the both of you, you know, with being with Peggy? I mean, she's the star of the show here, right?
2: It's every single little bit of it is special. There's nothing, you always think, oh, this is amazing, and then the next thing will happen, and the next thing will happen. So it's just, it's a very surreal but really special journey.
1: And I'm sure, like, your friends and maybe neighbors, you know, when you first got Peggy, were thinking, like, why do you guys have this dog? And then it wins that contest, the ugliest dog. But I guess beauty is in the eye of the beholder. I mean, people want to get pictures taken and want to pet her and want to be near her.
2: Yeah, I mean, my friends asked me why I'd bought an inside-out dog. And, you know, they were like, why have you got that one? She was the last of an accidental litter. I fell in love with her. And I think now, I mean, people were sort of looking at her oddly in the street, but now she is who she is. She just seems to have won over the hearts of the world, really.
1: Yeah, she certainly has. I don't think Peggy's interested in an interview. She hasn't looked at me in the eyes once, which is okay. She's got a busy weekend ahead. Listen, Holly, this has been amazing, and continued success with Peggy.
2: Thank you very much.
1: Well, that was a first for me, Jessica, interviewing Peggy the dog's owner. Wow, look at Peggy the dog. That is a very unique look.
3: I have heard, though, you interviewed a tree before, so it's not the first time you've spoken to someone or something that it could give you a less than verbal response, right?
1: The tongue is something else, though. It's hard to not look at that tongue. I mean, poor thing. It must dry out, no, Holly?
2: No, we keep it moisturized. She can get it in when she really needs to.
1: All right, well, that's all I need to know about that, then.
3: Let's talk traffic.
1: Yeah, traffic this afternoon. Well, traffic outside of Peggy's booth is going to get pretty busy here right away, I have a feeling. But, yeah, we're doing pretty good for Friday afternoon. Just a couple of trouble spots. It has been busy outside the expo for obvious reasons. Wayne Gretzky northbound saw a bit of traffic through there. And also coming out of the downtown core, as mentioned a little earlier, if you are heading north on 97th Street out of the downtown core, you will be running into a little bit of traffic. As for the Anthony Henday, busy on the southeast leg, and also a collision causing quite a bit of backlog for eastbound traffic on the White Mud heading towards White Mud East.
3: Thank you for that. And weather-wise, beautiful day outside.
1: Yeah, it's been absolutely gorgeous. 22 degrees is the current temperature. Winds out of the north at 8 kilometers an hour. And then tonight down to a low of 7. For Saturday, looking at a high of 25 degrees and sunny, high of 26 and sunny for Sunday. So pretty good weekend shaping up.
3: Thank you for that, Min. You're listening to Radioactive live from the Edmonton Comics and Entertainment Expo. Coming up, Middle Earth is a little far for us to go, so we're going to bring a dwarf here from Middle Earth. That's coming up on the other side of the National

0: and thank you for joining us here on Radioactive. We are live at the Edmonton Comics and Entertainment Expo, and I'm Jessica Ng. We can't talk anime without getting into the massively popular series My Hero Academia. Lucy Christian does the English voiceover for Yororaka Ochaka in the show, and she'll join us to tell us how a theater kid from Texas gets into dubbing a Japanese franchise. Then, from one iconic franchise to another, we're going to meet a six-foot dwarf from Middle-earth. I mean, Lord of the Rings, of course. John Rhys-Davies joins us here at the Expo.
1: Good afternoon, everybody. Min Dariwal here with a look at your forecast. It is beautiful outside this afternoon, 22 degrees. There is some wind, slight breeze out of the northwest, 2 kilometers an hour. That sun is going to set at 7:43 tonight, down to an overnight low of 7 degrees.
0: And in terms of the traffic on this Friday evening, how are things looking?
1: Yeah, the traffic is... Not too bad in and around us here at the Expo. It is busy in here. Outside on Wayne Gretzky, it's actually pretty decent. Not seeing a ton of it. A little bit northbound here towards 118th Avenue. But other than that, 118th Avenue east and west is fine. Coming out of the downtown core, as I mentioned a little earlier, northbound is the only really slow spot, 97th Street towards 118th Avenue. And then onwards north from there, You're in pretty good shape. It starts getting busy closer to 137th Ave. There is a slowdown on the White Mud heading eastbound this afternoon in the southeast part of the city. If you are heading east on the White Mud, you're starting to slow down back at around 34th Street, right just past, right at the exit there. And it's due to a collision that's a little further ahead at the White Mud East interchange. So that is causing some serious traffic and congestion at this hour. A little bit slow too underneath as folks head south towards the southeast part or towards the exit of Highway 14 there on the southeast leg of the Anthony Henday. Other parts of the Henday a little bit slow up in the northwest corner. Appears to be a collision on the St. Albert Trail there as you head into St. Albert over the Anthony Henday. So that is causing some backlog there. Also a potential collision here causing some slowdown southbound on St. Albert Trail towards 137th Ave and eastbound on 137th Ave towards that intersection. So you will run into a slowdown in that spot. If you're on the roads and you come across some delays, pound 740 is our number, or you can text 587-336-2929.
0: Well, if you watch Japanese anime shows like Starship Troopers, Chihaya Furu, Is It Wrong to Try to Pick Up Girls in a Dungeon? Yes, that is an anime series. You might not expect their characters to be voiced by a former journalism major from Texas. Lucy Christian is best known, though, as the voice of Yororaka Ochako in My Hero Academia.
2: Did that girl do this by herself? What?
3: The whole parade's floating!
4: No problem. All I have to do is make more doubles!
2: My body is going cold. But what matters is that... at this moment, I want to reach out!
0: Well, Lucy joins us now here at the Edmonton Comics and Entertainment Expo. Lucy, thank you for this.
5: Aw, thanks for having me.
0: We had to pull you out of a really long lineup of people who want to see you and want to spend time with you, want just to learn a little bit more about what you do. What does it mean when you get that kind of a response at events like this?
5: Well, it is incredibly fulfilling. It's an honor. When I got into anime, what feels like a million years ago, it was a tiny niche little market and certainly wasn't what it is today, which I think we can attribute a lot to the fact that now it streams everywhere all the time. But back when I started recording and dubbing, it was tiny. You had to stay up really late to watch it, or you had to order DVDs, and you know, it was just a totally different world. So it's awesome to get to meet fans and talk about it.
0: So how does the daughter of two high school teachers in Texas get into anime voiceover? And you were also in the pageant world.
5: I was. Oh, my gosh. Yes, when I was little, I did beauty pageants. My parents were public school teachers, and I grew up in very small town Texas predominantly. So the fact that I made it into this world is kind of a miracle. I attribute it to a lot of luck and a lot of sort of being in the right place at the right time. I went to Angelo State University, a small college out in West Texas, and on a full theater scholarship. I was going to be a journalism major, like you said. And then I heard about an audition. I went and auditioned, and they said, if you change your major from journalism to theater, we will pay your way to school.
6: Whoa.
5: And yeah, suddenly my dad was a big arts supporter.
6: Thanks, Dad. Join the bandwagon. Yeah.
5: He was like, I mean, theater, really? No, it's fine. But I did that. I got my bachelor's degree at Angelo State, and then I went to Louisiana State University and got a master's degree in theater and really wanted, I was a theater snob. I wanted to be in theater, but I didn't know anybody in New York, and I was poor. So I moved to Houston where I had family and I could get a quick day job. And I was like, I'm just going to make enough money to go to New York. And I got my first agent and I started booking voice work immediately. And it wasn't anime. It was like, you know, commercial work mm-hmm. and selling toothpaste and car spots and things like that.
6: Well, you've got a great voice for it.
5: Thank you. That is very sweet.
6: So how does Texas then end up becoming this hub for anime veal?
5: That is a crazy, I don't know. Maybe it might have something to do with the fact that our state has always been very amenable to industry. But there was an old studio called ADV Films, and it was in Houston. Mm-hmm. That's the one I started at. I got, through my agent, I got an audition. And it was like a girl playing volleyball on the beach in a show called Naoranga. And I did it. And I went home and said, I am awful at this. I don't know what I'm doing. But what a fun gig that was. Okay.
6: So how do you get better at this, especially as you end up dubbing a language that's not the language that it was animated for?
5: Yeah. I do think you get better by just doing it. And luckily, again, when I got in, there was a lot more time. Things are a lot more compressed now. Our recording schedules are very tight.
6: How long does it take to do an episode?
5: It depends on okay. how many lines you have. Usually they will book us on thinking that we can do about 30 lines an hour. I am faster than that because I've been doing it mm-hmm. for so long.
6: Can you see your character? Can you imagine your character? Or do you imagine your character when you're in the booth?
5: I do. I mean, I think I am a very sort of technical and intuitive actor. We watch it in the Japanese. We always watch it first.
6: Okay.
5: And I take the cues from what the animation is doing and what the Japanese voice actor did. And then we give it a go, you know. And usually I can get it in a take or two. I'm pretty good at figuring out what's going to fit.
6: Do you mind sharing a couple of those voices with us or a couple of those iconic lines?
5: Well, there is a little show called My Hero Academia that is awesome.
6: One of the biggest in the anime
5: it's
6: world.
5: Kind of, yeah.
6: It's kind of a
5: yeah.
6: big deal.
5: Yeah. It was, too, I think it really benefited from the streaming because mm-hmm. it's a very general market show and people can watch it with their family.

0: She's an MVP. She's amazing. And she was just like, she's the girl next door. She's like the best. She's just the best. And so whenever I voice her, I always think of just kind of the best of myself. Mm-hmm. It's very much my own voice, just kind of in just the right...
1: The sparkling... The nice high frequencies, yes, and everything. Yes.
0: And sort of the flip side of that is I am Nami in another little show called One Piece, mm-hmm, that has, I don't know, 1,100 episodes. Give or take.
1: That's a lot of days on that show.
0: It's kind of a lot. I started in 2007 on that show. And now, you know, the pandemic happened, and after the Netflix live action and all of these different things, One Piece is having just a delightful renaissance. It's great. So worthy. But Nami is very bossy, and she's a navigator, and probably best known for saying things like, Luffy, don't be an idiot. Anyway.
1: So yeah. You get to expose different parts of your personality in that role.
0: Yes. Yes. Nami is me at my most bossy. I like to think that her baseline is about 20% annoyed. So.
1: Well, you know what? I feel like you can draw some inspiration from your real life role as a mom. You've got two daughters.
0: Yeah.
1: Do you have any aspiring creatives there?
0: I do. They both go to a creative arts high school, like a performing arts high school. And my oldest daughter is in the theater program. She really loves tech theater. And my youngest daughter is a creative writer.
1: This is amazing.
0: I know.
1: So what do you tell them about being in these kinds of industries where it can be so self-start? It can be so much about luck.
0: Yeah. I tell them, be wary. These are not necessarily kind professions. I don't know if there are any kind professions anymore, but these are not that. You have to have kind of a thick skin. The job is doing the job. Auditioning, going and getting it, writing the words. I tell them to be careful, but also don't let anybody tell you can't do it.
1: Okay. Well, you know what? You definitely can. Lucy, thank you so much for joining us.
0: Thank
1: and we
0: you.
1: Won't keep you any longer. You got to get back to those fans, okay?
0: Yeah. Thank you guys so much.
1: Thank you for this. That is veteran anime voice actor Lucy Christian. You can meet her at the My Hero Academia team meetup at the Expo all weekend. There's also a Q&A with Lucy tomorrow here at the Expo. 5:15, if you're just joining us, we are at the Expo Center for the Edmonton Comics and Entertainment Expo, and I'm Jessica Ng. Lord of the Ring fans can unite, because not only does this year mark the 25th anniversary of the trilogy's first film, the next installment of the popular franchise, which is called The Hunt for Gollum, is in production for next year. So coming up, we're going to be joined by a cast member from Middle Earth, including there's some also that are with another project. Now, here is a song by yet another cast member, Billy Boyd. He was at the Expo last year. This is The Last Goodbye, which is featured in the end credits for the third installment of the Hobbit trilogy.
2: I saw the light fade from the sky. On the wind I heard a sigh.

0: Billy Boyd from the Lord of the Rings franchise. Now, if you come down to the Edmonton Comics and Entertainment Expo, you will see many characters from Lord of the Rings. Of course, in order to do that, especially if you're in a different part of the city, you're going to have to deal with a little bit of traffic on the roads. Amen?
1: Yeah, there's a couple of slow spots definitely this afternoon, Jessica. So right out all their 170th, looks like there's a collision, so that's really causing a bit of a slowdown here just as you get closer to the mall. So things backed up in that spot. And then, of course, I've been talking about eastbound on the White Mud towards the Anthony Hende interchange. A collision there really tying things up and backing it up to just before the exit at 34th Street. So those two spots definitely slowing things down for folks this afternoon. If you are in on either of those roads, just be prepared for some delays there. And also not far from there, another collision looks like 50th Street and 34th Ave. So all four directions affected in that spot as well. If you are on the roads this afternoon and you come across some slowdowns, #740, 587-336-2929 is the text line.
0: Now, traffic here, in terms of hallway traffic, of course, at the Edmonton Expo Center right now is so busy. There are lineups on lineups for people like Tomer Capone, who's from The Boys. There are so many people, though, filling up the halls here. Min, I've actually totally lost track of you. So where are you and what's going on?
1: Yeah, I'm just over at a, I mean, there's comics here, right? Like, I mean, that's a big part of what this expo is all about. And I'm with one of the folks who has a booth set up. It's not even a booth. It's massive. Boxes upon boxes of comic books. His name's Nels. He's from Aldergrove, right?
2: Yep. Aldergrove, BC.
1: So, Nels, how do you even describe this? I mean, how many thousands of comic books do you have here?
2: Oh, I don't know, 17,000, 20, something like that.
1: And is this an accumulation over how long?
2: You know, I've been dragging stuff home since I was 6. I'm 74.
1: Oh, wow. And we were just talking earlier, so what's collected here in these boxes? Because they don't look like these were printed anytime recently.
2: Most of my stuff is 60s, 50s, and I have quite a bit of 40s stuff and some earlier. I have some 80s stuff, but it doesn't thrill me, and I have nothing from this century.
1: That's amazing. And when people walk up to your booth, like, are they looking for specific stuff, or can they find things that they won't find elsewhere?
2: Yeah, that's true. A lot of people are looking for older stuff, and I have the most of that here. But they're not the biggest demographic who are buying things. The 80s stuff is what that's selling.
1: Nels, we're going to have to cut it short, but very impressive. I've never seen a display like this, and I'm sure you'll be busy this weekend. All the best.
2: I hope so. I hope so. Thanks for talking to me. I love CBC.
1: Right on. Thanks, Nels.
2: All the time.
1: All right. Awesome. There you have it, Jessica. Nels, just one of the folks here who has a booth set up. And I've never seen 17,000 comics in one place, but that's wild.
0: Well, it's a lot of comics. Holy moly. Okay, well, as we mentioned, lots of characters, lots of people here in cosplay from Lord of the Rings. Some actors, though, from Lord of the Rings, lucky enough to be in an iconic series. Maybe it's that one. Maybe it's Star Wars, Harry Potter. Some, though, are so lucky they get to be part of multiple. And that is the case, certainly, for John Rhys-Davies. He's best known for his roles in Indiana Jones and Lord of the Rings, where he played Gimli the Dwarf. He joins us now. John, welcome to the show.
3: I suppose you're one of those wretched women who believes that little wretched American girl should be Queen of Genovia.
0: Of course, it sounds like we're talking about Princess Diaries. And yes, I may have grown up with that series. And yeah, I think that's definitely the case. This is not the first time you and I have also met on a Comic-Con floor, a Comic-Con event. What is it like when you do these kind of events? How many times are you asked to do voices and your characters?
3: Oh, quite often. But, but the great trick is to ask them what they do, you see. That way, you avoid them saying, I loved you in, and then the long list of 200-odd things, 800 things, that you can avoid that by getting people to talk about them. And that is really the most important thing and valuable thing for an actor to do, is actually learn who his audience is, who our audience is, what they value, what they cherish. And And that sinks into the old mind.
0: What's it mean, too, as we celebrate, as you mark the 25th anniversary of the first movie in the franchise? Can you believe it?
3: Yes, it just means that it's a long time ago, and it's going quicker, isn't it?
0: Mm-hmm.
3: I mean, there was a time when they could put 80 pounds of uniform, armor, et cetera, on me, and Peter could say, now run up the mountain. Now I don't think I could even take the armor.
0: Oh, gosh. What about the wigs and all of the beardery that you had?
3: Well, you know, we dwarves are naturally handsome people, you know. Catnip to you young girls, of course. I mean, let's think about it. Think of that glorious bearded face of Gimli with that demented look in his eye. Now, that's exactly what every young girl wants to wake up next to one day. And wait a minute, did I not hear that you are now a married woman?
0: Okay, so let's get our listeners up to speed. So the last time you and I met was in Toronto at one of these kind of events, and you told me, you know, I told you that my husband is a huge fan of Lord of the Rings, and we got to discussing, and I said, you know, he hasn't put a ring on it yet. And we made a little video. I cannot find said video. I did look for it. But you also wrote on a photo, basically like, man up. Let's get this ball rolling. And before we got a chance to chatting here today, I mentioned, by the way, he finally did it. We got married. And, you know, the story is still unfolding as we speak. So there we go.
3: Well, may it be a very long and happy one from me and from all of the guys and girls here.
0: We appreciate that. Now, the journey here from Middle Earth, a little bit of a taxing one?
3: It is. It's actually quite a long way, but... And a long time, too. But, you know, look, I'm bouncing around like a tennis ball on a racquetball court, I think, at the moment. I had a premiere of a new film in Los Angeles on Wednesday.
0: Oh, my gosh.
3: It's called Seniors, and it stars a young man called Paris Brosnan.
0: Okay.
3: The surname may be familiar mm-hmm. to you. And Pierce, my old friend, was there as well. And we had it's a nice little film. And he's terrific. And girls, he's nearly attractive as a good-looking dwarf, you know. I mean, he's young and he hasn't got a beard, but he is a male model as well. But he's a handsome devil.
0: Oh, my gosh. Okay, how do you go from Shakespearean stage plays, you know, proper classical acting training? To
3: the heights of my achievement. You mean
0: exactly.
3: SpongeBob SquarePants.
0: Yes. Yes.
3: And gargoyles.
0: Yes, exactly.
3: Come on, you know, I've been there.
0: Did you ever think you'd use that classical training to voice these characters to become someone that is out of this world?
3: Well, you know what? There are sometimes very, very great artists. Most actors pretend to be artists, but we're artisans. You know, we should be doing anything. Any job exercises the acting brain, and actors need to exercise that to make it work, to make it real, or to just soar. Like Thor. I was Thor once, you know?
0: You were Thor.
3: Yeah, I've been very Thor.
0: Is there anything you haven't been?
3: Absolutely.
0: Is there anything you haven't done? Is there perhaps a role that you would like to do, whether it's the stage or the screen?
3: You know what? Everybody else has done it, and I'd like a crack at Winston Churchill one day.
0: Okay.
3: Yes, I think, yes, I'd shave the old head for that, you know, and...
0: So
3: you
0: we're know, putting it out there.
3: We're putting it out there.
0: If you get it, we would like a little radioactive shout-out, okay?
3: Absolutely.
0: Okay, good.
3: Very good. And did I hear about comics on this little thing?
0: There's a comic or 10,000 of them out there on the expo floor. You know, we've got a news break coming up. Why don't we'll go check out some of that stuff. Sound good?
3: Okay, because I've got a comic coming out, too.
0: Oh, my gosh. Again, what don't you do? Pretty much that.
3: Well, spend time at home with the books. That's the damn thing
0: that's
3: I don't
0: fair.
3: Do.
0: One day. Thank you for this, John.
3: Thank you.
0: That is John Rhys-Davies of The Lord of the Rings. He is here at the Edmonton Expo this weekend. It's 5:30. Here's Emily Ray Pasiak with your local news.
4: Good afternoon. Elections Alberta says so far it has hired 25,000 election officers to staff the upcoming referendum. That's about 35,000 short of its goal, just about a month out from voting day. The CBC's Rukhsar Ali has more.
5: Elections Alberta is less than halfway to its minimum hiring goal of 60,000 electoral officers, with just over 30 days to go before Albertans vote on 10 referendum questions.
6: It's not a good look.
5: Lauren Gibson is a former chief electoral officer and former elections commissioner for Alberta. Looking at those numbers, he says he'd be especially concerned about hiring in rural areas.
6: Fort McMurray has always been a difficult area to recruit in. There aren't a lot of people that are there looking for work, especially not work outside of their field.
5: That's one of the areas Elections Alberta has identified as needing more qualified applicants. Edmonton writer Patrick Lennox says he's concerned about how prepared Elections Alberta is, given the steep hiring goal and a recent error with special ballot packages, including out-of-date language on the declaration.
7: If the Elections Alberta is not completely beyond reproach, there are real problems. People's trust and confidence in the democratic process is eroded.
5: Albertans head to the polls on October 19th. Rukhsar Ali, CBC News, Calgary.
4: Two missing Alberta children were found safe at a rural property in West Kelowna yesterday. An Amber Alert was initially issued for one of the children in early July. Two people were arrested in connection to this. Krista Morrison and Daniel Ludwig have been charged with contravening a custody order for one of the children. Alberta RCMP Staff Sergeant Derek Gladish led the search.
8: Analysts and regular members digging into backgrounds and looking at all angles and associates. That's why we were taken to various parts of the province in BC and Alberta. And eventually those investigative efforts allowed us to find the location of where they were.
4: The children are currently in the care of BC's Ministry of Children and Family Development and are expected to be transferred to Alberta Children's Services. Health Canada has issued a recall on more than two dozen types of sandwiches made by a Calgary-based catering company. AHS records show Fresh Bites Inc. also had its license suspended last month after failing a health inspection. The CBC's Colleen Underwood reports.
9: Health Canada issued the recall on behalf of the company Fresh Bites Inc., warning that certain sandwiches may be contaminated with listeria. It includes 28 subs, sandwiches, and croissants containing different deli meats and cheeses and have best before dates within September. On its website, the company says its customers include airlines, delis, and convenience stores. So far, Health Canada says there have been no reported illnesses, but symptoms can include nausea, vomiting, diarrhea, and severe headaches. This recall follows an inspection by Alberta Health Services last month that cited a number of concerns, including positive findings for listeria and improper hand washing and sanitation procedures. AHS closed the facility located in Northeast Calgary as a result, and the Canadian Food Inspection Agency suspended its license. In an email, Fresh Bites says production has been suspended and it's working with CFIA and AHS to resolve this matter. Colleen Underwood, CBC News, Calgary.
4: As Banff celebrates the completion of a small park at the new site for the town's famous sign, officials are also marking another milestone for a project aimed at reducing traffic congestion in the town site. Dave Gilson reports.
10: The popular Banff sign was moved from busy Mount Norquay Road to near the Banff train station late last year. Mayor Corey DeMano says today's event also marks 7 years since the opening of the train station free public parking lot, part of a strategy to address traffic congestion. The town estimates the lot intercepted about 11% of the thousands of vehicles that entered the town site this past July and August. Officials add they've also seen drive times through the town reduced between this summer and the same period in 2019 before the lot opened. The mayor adds Calgary's population growth is likely one of the factors behind growing visitor numbers.
11: This is why we continue to strongly advocate to our partners at Parks Canada for a park-wide comprehensive transportation plan, because we believe that we have plenty of space for people. We just don't have space for everybody's private vehicles.
10: She believes community efforts like transit, the express bus lane, free shuttles, and better traffic information have also helped to address traffic congestion issues. Dave Gilson, CBC News, Banff.
4: Red Deer City Council has approved $3.1 million for housing initiatives using federal funds once caught in a months-long dispute. The CBC's Nadir Hashmi reports.
12: At a meeting this week, City Council unanimously voted to direct nearly $2.9 million towards building permanent supportive housing, plus $150,000 to develop a long-term housing strategy. The money comes from the Federal Housing Accelerator Fund. Ottawa cancelled Red Deer's $12 million grant in January as the city refused to mandate four housing units on a single lot automatically following residents' concerns. The city was originally supposed to return that money, but Ottawa later wrote to the city that it could keep that $3 million. Mayor Cindy Jeffries hopes this turns things around.
13: In the end, we hope that this brings units of permanent supportive housing and affordable housing pieces.
12: Chris Windrum is with the Building Industry and Land Development Association of Central Alberta.
14: It isn't a lot of money for what is needed, but it is a step forward.
12: He says he sees the housing strategy funds as a critical step, as this will help the city better address the diverse housing needs of residents. Nadir Hashmi, CBC News, Red Deer.
4: Taking a quick look at your weather now. In Edmonton tonight, clear, low of 8 degrees. Tomorrow, sunny, wind gusting to 50 in the afternoon, high of 25. Right now in Edmonton, it's 22 degrees. And that's a look at your news and weather this hour, Jessica.
0: Thank you for that, Emily. That is Emily Ray Pasiak at our CBC Edmonton studio. Over here at the Expo Center, though, for the Edmonton Comics and Entertainment Expo, it is pretty busy traffic-wise in terms of the hallways. It's getting pretty slammed. What about on the roads, Min?
1: Yeah, just an update for everyone who is traveling maybe eastbound on the White Mud towards the exit at 17th Street and then onwards to the White Mud East interchange at the Anthony Handy. Some relief there. Finally, that lineup of vehicles is now down to almost nothing. So good news, you're able to get through there without too much delay. That southeast leg of the Anthony Handy, usually busy heading clockwise, but this afternoon it's the other direction. So you're looking at a lot of volume there between 91st Street and the exit at 50th Street. So just after you get through that exit, it does get back to normal. In Millwoods, a couple of collisions to let you know about. One on 50th Street and 34th Avenue. Looks like all four directions affected. Northbound particularly a little bit slower than all the other ones. And one other collision to let you know about at, it looks like 66th Street, and it's affecting southbound traffic just on the overpass, and it's also affecting folks coming off of the White Mud who are heading east trying to exit onto 66th. You will run into a little bit of a delay on that overpass because of that collision. If you're out on the roads here while we are still on the air and you come across any slowdowns, let me know about it at #740, or you can text 587-336-2929.
0: Thank you for that, Min. 22 minutes to 6 o'clock, and you are listening to Radioactive, live at the Edmonton Comics and Entertainment Expo. Well, have you ever wanted to be a character in your favorite action or fantasy movie? LARPing is a way that people can actually be part of their favorite fantasy world. To LARP simply means live action roleplay. It's no surprise, though, it is a very popular form of entertainment for fans here at the Expo. Josh Gilmore is co-owner of a company called Refuge LARP in Edmonton. And they're here to explain how to LARP. Josh, hello.
15: Hello.
0: So what is your cosplay? How would you describe it other than you have these fantastic horns on your head that are orange and purple and metallic? They're great.
15: So I am what is known as a Saladrin, which is a fae-based creature. I have beautiful shimmering fawn ears, big horns. And my descendants are fae from the old myth and legend.
0: Oh, okay. And in terms of actually thinking up this cosplay, putting it all together, how long does that take you?
15: To start, it can take anywhere from a couple weeks to a month or two, but I always say that your costume grows with your character. I've been playing this character for 9 years now, and my costume has changed throughout the different eras of this character's life.
0: That's so amazing.
15: This is the newest iteration of it, and it's a bit funkier and a bit more playful.
0: Now, how do you describe LARPing to someone, whether it's with cosplay or without? For people who have no idea, even after we explain what the acronym means.
15: It's like playing Dungeons and Dragons or a tabletop role-playing game, but you get to dress up, you go to the woods, you hold your foam swords. It's going back to when you were a kid and picking up a stick and fighting your friends, but now you're a grown-up and you look way cooler doing it.
0: You can do that with adult money.
15: Absolutely,
0: look, I am the real character.
15: This is adult money right here.
0: It's not pretend anymore. What is your favorite LARP quest? Do you have one?
15: I do. One of my most favorite ones is one that we just finished. There's always an evil, evil person out there, and we were being harried by an evil vampire that was trying to break through this magical barrier and take all of the Fae power. And so we had to do quests and travel, climb mountains and use boats to cross oceans to go find artifacts that we empowered, that we were able to use this mirror to reflect his true form on himself. And then the LARP weapons came into play, and we beat him down.
0: Interesting you talk about a vampire, because your eyes are blood red right now. Do you try to incorporate elements like that as your character evolves?
15: Yes. We have a lot of people that will use different forms of makeup or contacts or things like that. Anything that can add a level to your character beyond instead of being Josh, I am now Jin. I put my contacts in. I put my horns on. And it just makes the immersion so much better.
0: Now, acting can be intimidating for people who may not be as well-versed in role play and LARPing. So do people have to be 110% in character to participate in this?
15: No, we designate out-of-game spaces for people so they can, especially if they're new to the hobby or not sure about their improv ability, they can go and take some time for themselves, hydrate, get a snack, and just be their actual person for a little bit before they regain some confidence and come back in the game.
0: And when did LARPing actually start getting popular?
15: I would say over the past decade or so, it really started picking up in Alberta and throughout Canada with Dungeons & Dragons hitting the limelight with the various media that's out there for it. People realized role-playing is fun, and role-playing in a costume is so much more fun.
0: Are there ever times where people bring you a miniature and say, I want to be this?
15: Yes, or vice versa. They'll make their LARP character into a mini that they have.
0: That's so
15: I know
0: sweet.
15: People that have minis of their different characters up on a shelf somewhere.
0: Do you have a mini of this character?
15: Yes. I have a few
0: amazing.
15: Of them.
0: That's so cool. What is it like when you're also surrounded by people, actors, people who are LARPing or people who have made a career doing this as well, like yourself?
15: It is, I used immersion again, and you in the middle of an event when these super emotional moments are happening, the highs, the lows, you are that character. You will laugh, you will cry, you will scream, you will wail, and you will feel these emotions, and especially in a safe space to do so, but it will feel real in that moment. The friends you've made, the friends you've lost, they are those characters. And then after game, they're back to your real life friends, but it is just a full immersive.
0: I saw something online about LARP high. Is that what that is?
15: Yes.
0: Feeling?
15: It's a lot like the con rush that you get being surrounded by cosplay and all of these like amazing artists and amazing people. It's the same there where emotions are high, adrenaline is high because you're fighting and then you're crying and then you're going on another quest and you're separating from people and coming back together. And then, you know, you have the high and then you have the drop afterwards when you're like, all right, now we're over and now we're going to go get a burger somewhere.
0: What about the weaponry and the fighting? How involved is that for you? Does it have to be part of everyone's quest?
15: It doesn't have to be part of everybody's event at all. I personally love the combat in our game. We do what is called lightest touch. So all you're meant to do is feel the weapon graze you very lightly. That means you were hit. We're not going for full swings. We're not playing baseball. Mm-hmm. But we do have people that play artisans or scroll makers, potion makers, alchemists that like to hide in the shadows.
0: Very physical.
15: Very. And some of them are even just tavern keepers and they're bakers. One of our favorite characters would make bread and cupcakes and things like that before a game, bring them in and sell them for in-game coin.
0: Aww.
15: Or people sell trinkets. So no, if combat's not your drive, there's so much more out there that you could do.
0: Okay, and for you, because you do have that combat piece, do you feel physically exhausted in addition to that emotional catharsis, that LARP high?
15: Absolutely. there's been more than one game where a bunch of us have been like limping a little bit or, you know, you've twisted your shoulder or something like that because you're fighting for sometimes 10 minutes, sometimes an hour and a half. We have our big campaign coming up and our final fight's going to be about 3 hours long.
0: How can people participate in that?
15: What they can do is they can go to refuge.com. They can find Edmonton under the list of chapters. That will take you to our database, to our rule book, and to our Discord. Our Discord is super active with our players. Any questions can go there, and that's how they can get involved.
0: And you're also part of a fairy tale gate party that's happening tomorrow night. What else are you excited about at the expo this weekend?
15: I love seeing the artists and the things that they've drawn and the things that they've painted and the things they've created. Just seeing the creativity, seeing people's cosplays, especially as everybody walks by, all the effort that they've put in. Like, I love just that outward face and creativity that everybody has.
0: This is amazing. There's so much of that, Josh. Have so much fun at this expo, okay?
15: Thank you very much.
0: Thank you for this. That is Josh Gilmore with Refuge LARP here in Edmonton. 5:45, this is Radioactive. Well, right before, maybe a couple chats before, we chatted with Josh there a couple moments ago. We also heard from John Rhys-Davies. He's actually meeting with fans right now. There was a huge lineup. I saw some sort of glowing sword also come out from that fan or from that lineup of fans. He's from Lord of the Rings fame. He's best known as Gimli the Dwarf, also, though, Sela in the Indiana Jones films. In 1982, though, he played Andre Cassel in the iconic musical Victor Victoria, and he starred across from Julie Andrews and cemented his place as a cross-genre star in Hollywood from that film. This is Andrews with Le Jazz Hot.

0: Jazz Hot from Victor Victoria, which starred actor John Rhys Davies. He joined me here at the Edmonton Expo, where we are broadcasting live today. He's a couple tables over from us on the celebrity line. By the way, we get to sit in the celebrity line. Don't we feel special today here at the Expo? Min, how is the traffic outside, though?
1: You know what? It's not too bad here as we head towards 6 o'clock. There's been a couple isolated spots where a couple of collisions have caused a slowdown. I mentioned one in Millwoods here on, I guess it would be just over the White Mud on 75th Street there as you head towards 66th Street, but that looks like it's clearing up, so which is good news. And there was another one on White Mud East that too is clearing up right now, just kind of pockets of really volume more than anything. Westbound, of course, towards Rainbow Valley is a little bit slow, but the Anthony Henday having a pretty good afternoon. Southeast leg still a little bit slow in both directions in and around the exit at 50th Street. So that's the situation on the roads right now. #740s are a number here, or you can text 587-336-2929.
0: Well, it is almost time for us to wrap up our very fun broadcast here at the Edmonton Comics and Entertainment Expo. I mean, I wish we could just hang out here a little bit longer. I just made eye contact with another Ninja Turtle. But for the fun this weekend, it is just getting started. And Min, you found some folks who are looking forward to a pretty packed weekend in a pretty packed hall. Who do you have with you?
1: Yeah, so I'm with a fella. His name is Luca Giorgio. And so, Luca, what's the name of this, your company, your booth here?
2: The brand name is Luca Designs, lucajackets.com. We've been doing leather jackets for 9 years now. We're a Canadian brand from Thunder Bay, Ontario, and now I live in Calgary, but we're actually global. We just opened up a shop in Tokyo last month. It took us a long time to do that, but we're starting our outreach internationally, and we're doing pop-up shops all over the U.S. all year.
1: That's really cool. And, you know, I'll tell you what caught my eye. So I was walking by your booth a little earlier, a couple hours ago, and I saw the jacket from Ryan Gosling in the movie Drive, if people are familiar with it, a big gold scorpion on the back. And one of my colleagues actually had it on today at work, and I said, hey, where have I seen that scorpion? He goes, hey, this is from Drive, man, Ryan Gosling. It's a classic jacket. So that's kind of what you have here, right? I mean, you're wearing a Spider-Man jacket, I think, or one of the many Spider-Man jackets that have been in the movies. Like, is that kind of what your whole setup is all about?
2: Yeah, I mean, it started one brick at a time. We do one jacket and try to perfect it, and then we try to bring it to the table. We'll even bring out prototypes and whatnot. Now we have over 250 styles made to order. And we bring a lot of these into these the Comic-Con events or the events we go to get more feedback, but make customers happy in person. Nowadays, everyone's online, but our product thrives in person because of the quality. And when you touch it, you feel it, you put it on, it's consistent with its sizing. People get addicted and they try to get one every show. It's a lot of fun. Yeah.
1: I like when I came here, there was a lineup of like 8 people. So people are buying the jackets. You know, we mentioned that one from Drive. That movie's... I mean, I don't know, what, maybe 15 years old, 10 years old, but people still, like, what was it like when someone wears a jacket in the movie and then all of a sudden they're like, oh man, that thing's hot, I want one?
2: Well, it gives people a chance to bring nostalgia into the wearer kind of thing, if that makes sense. We don't even really sell jackets. I like to think we sell confidence. We like to sell being that character. It's a really cool experience when you wear our product, and I'm doing my job as a designer to try to bridge the gap between fashion meets gaming meets Netflix shows meets all this stuff. And like Drive, it's just one of the many classics that we work on. It's a lot of fun.
1: And that's not the only Ryan Gosling jacket you have, right? Like, tell us about some of the other ones you have. Like, walk me over to the sure. Miami Vice one, because that looks pretty good. I might have to open up the wallet here. I don't know.
2: Yeah, this one here, we did the Miami Vice jacket that comes from the movie, I believe it's Fall Guy. He wears this one. We had so many requests because people get inspired by the characters. We went, okay, let's do a replica for this. Miami Vice obviously was a show back.
1: Iconic. Yeah.
2: Right, it's iconic. So it's kind of like reliving an iconic moment in a new movie, and then people kind of rejuvenate it to a new product of the, you know, 2026 era. So we got Snowman Team on the back of this. It's done in sheepskin leather. We hand make everything. It's just one of the bells and whistles. Yeah.
1: Smells like a leather factory in here. Is this the Drive jacket right
2: this
1: here?
2: This is the Drive jacket.
1: Oh, my goodness. My wife wouldn't let me have that. I don't think she wouldn't walk with me if I wore it.
2: The funny thing is, if you come in as a couple, you got to go out as a couple with one jacket each. That's how it works.
1: What do you have here? Like, are these from specific movies then? Or like
2: this
1: all of these?
2: Based on the Logan. The Logan's the Wolverine movie, but this is the jacket, not his actual yellow suit. It's the brown and and lighter tan color jacket. So it's very famous and iconic. So if someone wants to wear an everyday jacket, it's not necessarily cosplay. A lot of these bridge the gap for everyday wear and kind of just feeling like the character. You get that vibe, yeah.
1: And did you get into this because you were you into all of this, or did you just kind of see a niche and thought, hey, you know, wait a minute, there's a bit of a void here in the market?
2: It's an interesting story. There's multi factors to how it all happened, but one of the coolest things that people notice is from the story, my jacket was stolen, really, at a charity event. And it was like my second skin was kind of ripped off me. And I was like, you know what, I'm going to make my own. And not everybody does that. And I decided to kind of be proactive, be positive, and turn lemons into lemonade. That was one thing. The second thing was I always thought, how can I wear something that's inspiring, that's kind of from my past, my nostalgia, the games I grew up with. And I wanted to build something for myself. So that's how it kind of started.
1: Now, you must get stopped all the time when you're wearing this Spider-Man jacket. It looks really cool. Do people stop you and go, hey, where did you get that?
2: Yeah, the jacket I'm wearing right now is not as like far out there. It's a subtle Spider-Man jacket. It's Spider-Man 2099. Okay. They have like a drip logo on the back, so I wanted to airbrush and hand paint it for effect, but also put it on like a more of a motorcycle textile jacket with a little bit of leather. So this looks like a jacket you'd get right off a motorcycle.
1: Yeah.
2: You know, you get off your ninja and you can wear this around, and you don't know it's Spider-Man unless you know it's Spider-Man, right?
1: Okay, Luca, well, that was interesting. Thanks for the talk, and you're busy here. I think you got to get onto some of these customers. Have a great weekend here at the Expo.
2: Thank you so much for the interview, and if you guys want to meet us, we're always at the Comic-Cons all year round in Canada and the U.S., and lucajackets.com if you're curious to find us.
1: All right, Luca. Jessica, there you have it. I think there's a jacket here for you, too. I mean, this is pretty wild. There's like racks on racks of jackets, and pretty busy since I've been here, so it's pretty wild.
0: We are going to have to check that out. I cannot wait to see what some of the other vendors have in store. I mean, I already started doing some of the shopping. Traffic-wise, though, let's give our listeners one last look at the roads.
1: Yeah, so right now, the downtown core, it's pretty much clear. Not seeing any traffic or any accumulation, so that's good news. Over here by the Expo, of course, it is pretty busy inside, but outside is actually clear as well, so most people must be already in here. Not far from us, you will certainly run into a little bit of traffic in and around 118th Ave and from 90th to 95th Street. The road is closed there, of course. Festival going on in the Alberta Avenue community, so you know, just to keep that in mind this weekend, if you're heading around that area, you'll have to find an alternate route. Other than that, things are clear on the White Mud and Anthony Henday right now.
0: And weather-wise, it was pretty nice when we were outside earlier.
1: Yeah, still nice. 22 degrees. Oh, yeah, listen to the music right from Drive. I love the movie. You got to watch the movie. Yeah, if you haven't seen it, it's a classic. Classic. 22 degrees right now. Winds out of the northwest, 2 kilometers an hour, down to a low of 8 for tonight. And as I mentioned, this weekend looking spectacular. High of 25 Saturday, high of 26 on Sunday. And to start Monday, to start the work week, high of 27. So the sunshine continues.
0: Ooh, good news. Thank you for that, Min. Well, it's time to thank the entire team who put this incredible show together. Our reporters, Liam Baggins, Harrop, of course. Tanara McLean, who speaks for the trees. Our Padawan, Shane Clausing. Our tech team, Tristan Middle Earth Modershed. Colton, the Doctor of Thugonomics. Hutchinson, it's a John Cena thing. And Corey, the Wiz Haberstock. Holding down the news desk, our very own April O'Neill, Emily Ray Pasiak. Batman Darwa on traffic and managing the lineups. Our dungeon master this week is Legolas Catterall. Very special thanks to Alex Kingcott and Vaughn Kelly at Shareworthy Events. I'm Sailor Jessica Ng, Edmonton. Have a stellar weekend.
3: 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Then, in half an hour, it's As It Happens.
4: Hi, I'm Chris Howden. He was the Prime Minister of Pakistan, but now Imran Khan is behind bars, convicted of corruption. His son says his father is the victim of a political vendetta and tells us conditions in jail amount to torture.
5: We are meeting at a decisive moment for our country.
6: We will have very significant economic legislation.
7: Fresh off his trip to Europe, the Prime Minister addresses the Liberal caucus, its number bolstered by three by-election wins. With MPs returning for the fall session Monday, the government is laser-focused on the economy, under stress from U.S. tariffs, while fashioning new ties abroad. This is Your World Tonight. I'm Stephanie Skenderis. Also on the program.
8: I don't have any announcements to make about an election today. There's no doubt, though, that this is an existential moment for the province and for the country.
7: No election call yet from BC Premier David Eby, but speculation is rife. Today, the BC opposition Conservatives lost three more caucus members. Amid allegations, the party's former executive director hired a private eye to spy on fellow officials and some MLAs. With cheers, applause, and a standing ovation, Mark Carney's Liberal caucus welcomed the Prime Minister back to Parliament Hill today, along with three new MPs. But the good vibes may not last long. The ongoing U.S. trade war means more tough economic times ahead. As Jennifer Yoon reports, the federal government says it plans to cut some bureaucratic red tape and speed up the pace of major projects.
9: We have momentum, but we're going to double down.
10: Prime Minister Mark Carney all smiles going into the Liberal Party's two-day caucus meeting, flanked by three brand new Liberal MPs who all handily won their seats in summer by-elections.
11: That is a vote in them, and that is a vote in you.
10: Carney is heading into the fall session Monday with a solid majority in the House of Commons. The Prime Minister signaling he has every intention to use the advantage.
9: We are going to introduce some of the most consequential legislation, not just of this government, but in decades.
10: A new economic bill, the Build Canada Strong Act, that would change the way Canada reviews major federal projects like pipelines and supply chains.
9: For projects, federal projects and supply chains, our standard will be simple. One project, one review, 1 year.
6: This legislation will help protect jobs, create investment in our communities.
10: A bit to sharpen Canada's economic competitive advantage as it courts international capital, says Liberal House Leader Stephen McKinnon.
6: This would work across the economy in the federally regulated sectors to make sure that we're able to attract investment, create jobs, and trade with the world.
10: The Prime Minister has been on a blitz this past week, attracting almost half a trillion dollars from top investors at the Canada Investment Summit, then deepening economic and social ties with the European Union at the EU Parliament.
9: But we're also doing it to create resilience for Canada.
10: The ongoing trade war with the U.S., the elephant in the room through it all. President Donald Trump's tariff